Today's show is a rerun. This was so long ago that we talked about this. The politicians actually still felt obliged to apologize when they screwed up. Sometimes anyway. Like back when we recorded this, I remember Barack Obama had just apologized for some remark that he made about small town America. And Hillary Clinton had just apologized for saying she flew into Bosnia.

0: We have the American Vice President, J.D. Vance, among others, now in Switzerland for talks with their Iranian counterparts today. This is a one-day meeting. What can we expect then?
1: Well, first of all, the Iranians have made clear this is not the 60-day clock, according to the Memorandum of Understanding, in which the U.S. and Iran are supposed to deal with the more difficult issues, particularly the ones pertaining to the Iranian nuclear program. The Iranians are

0: but it's also addictive. And so we need to be really careful when we advertise with gambling to ensure that we're not spreading it to youth, that we're not normalizing gambling as part of enjoying sports. And for people who are in recovery from past gambling problems and addictions, we don't want to increase the risk of causing them to relapse into problem gambling.
1: I think that part is one that's really easy to underestimate. As a cognitive psychologist, you must have

Yeah, it is kind of shedding of an old self. It is hopefulness. It is, you know, I was touring and I remember having a day off and kind of walking around the city and then sitting down and kind of just taking in like the last 3 years at that point of like all the places I've gotten to go to, not like basically getting to, you know, do my dream job. If you can even call it a job, it doesn't feel like it that often.

0: There's no way to get in on this music without actually only almost feeling like you're injuring it. That is Chris Dirksen, War Cry. Absolutely beautiful composition. Sarah, now that we actually have that in our ears, Henry looking for Indigenous composers to discover. Wow, there's just so much in this, right? We've got so many different cultures, traditional sounds coming together so beautifully. I'm wondering what you hear in this that touches you.
1: Yeah, thank you. I feel like for me, there's a longingness. There's like this anticipation that creeps up on you. And I feel like I'm sitting somewhere and I'm picturing like land, and I'm picturing like this fusion of feelings and sounds. So I feel like this song is such a good example of bringing together all of those feelings in a way that one doesn't overtake the other.
0: Yeah, it's really emotional music. That's Chris Dirksen joining our summer playlist. Henry, I want to offer a different composer, more in the direction of opera. Wolf Castle, I'm thinking that maybe because the artist I'm about to speak to is an East Coast artist, I imagine you already know who I'm going to mention. I was thinking about the music of Jeremy Dutcher, and I'm wondering how Jeremy's music, what's meant to you?
2: Oh yeah. And you know what? I was going to recommend if you were going to ask me.
0: So, great. Perfect. Of course, right? I read your mind.
2: Yeah. Of course. Yeah. Jeremy Dutcher, amazing, holistic way, classically trained musician. Also,

0: Indigenous parenting? What does Indigenous knowledge look like? And also, you know, what does it mean to focus on Indigenous joy in particular when talking about fatherhood? And it's a work that, as you say, is addressed to my daughter. It's a collection of poetry that I think is really quite funny and maybe even charming at times.
1: Yeah, you mention on page 64, there's this line that says, "Did you know I wrote 5 books before this one and not one of them contained a single laugh?" Why have this kind of funny twist in a book of poems about fatherhood?
0: Yeah, well, you know, so maybe I'll start by saying it's true. My previous 5 books contain exactly 0 laughs. And I think that's a problem. it's a problem for me because I think I'm a really joyful, you know, and humorous person. And I really, you know, like my previous books and I think they're great. And also, you know, I don't think they entirely capture who it is that I am as a person. And so I was really interested in trying to move towards writing that I felt would really accurately represent who I am. And also, you know, one of my previous books was a memoir called Nishka that's about the afterlives of residential schools. And, you know, it's a really serious book and it's hard to make that subject funny.
1: I want to ask actually about the relationship between Dad Era and some of those previous works that you're referencing.
0: Sure.
1: Because in the acknowledgments, you say that the idea for Dad Era grew out of your fourth book, Nishka. How did that happen?
0: Yeah, so Nishka, you know, as I mentioned, you know, is this book about the afterlives of residential schools. And it's about my relationship with the historical violence that ripples outwards from residential schools. And in particular, it's about my grandparents on my dad's side, and it's about my dad and my mom, and about how intergenerational trauma moves from one generation to another. And when I was writing that book, one of the themes, or you know, one of the through lines in Nishka, is about my dad's work as an artist. It's about the art that he created, and also it's about how I engage with that art and create new art out of my dad's art. And so that particular thread is one that continues forward into Dad Era. And Dad Era is kind of a sequel in some ways to Nishka. You know, of course, you don't have to read Nishka to understand Dad Era or anything, but it does pick up on that particular thread. So in this new work, I'm working with my dad's art again. Rethinking it, revisioning it, reimagining it, spending time with the shapes and contours of his work. You know, I had started, you know, some of this work in Nishka, but, you know, had felt it was unfinished.
1: And when you say spending time with your father's art, we see actually that art in the book. We see traditional art. We see some photos as well. And then we see, like, around these images sometimes lines of poetry kind of weaving their way around the border of the image. I found myself tilting the book or tilting my head reading. What story did you want to tell with images there?
0: So the pieces that you're talking about in Dad Era, in the way I can describe them is that, at least as they begin, there's these shapes of my dad's art, and then there's some photographic elements. And then there's some kind of textual elements, and there's these tiny kind of strings of text that run alongside and in relation to my dad's art. And I was really interested in creating this layer of text that runs through the book that the reader will encounter as an image first. And then, you know, if they're going to, you know, zoom in or if they're going to look closer, they can, you know, see there's this kind of ribbon of text that runs through each image, like a through line there that moves throughout the entire book. And it's kind of like a sub poem, or, you know, a poem that's maybe

0: under the surface of the other poem?
1: This is a book, obviously, so much about fatherhood.
0: Yes.
1: Why write about that right now?
0: Well, the answer for me is just very personal. Five years ago,

0: still a good nurse because I've participated in these things that have resulted in, you know, bad outcomes for patients. And some of them were unavoidable, but there's still that nagging question in people's minds of, you know, to what extent am I responsible for those outcomes? And so, you know, it really begins to leave a scar on their conscience and their view of themselves and their, you know, sort of core of who they really are.
1: When nurses

I think the right place we want to end up is with the companies designing their products to be safer and using these kinds of codes to guide that safety. But up until now, they haven't done it. So other countries have these kinds of policies, these codes, and they issue fines if the companies don't do them, for example, and they haven't. So we clearly

0: easier. And then they've kind of turned out to be a social cancer. You know, one thing that I also hear from younger people about dating apps, and I mean, also from older people, honestly, is that first, especially men, seem to feel like they experience just so much rejection on dating apps because, you know, you're swiping through people like a deck of cards. You see that there are so many people out there, and then you try and match with them and they right. don't match with you, or you start a conversation and it doesn't go anywhere, or they unmatch. And it's like a volume of rejection that is kind of abnormal for a human person to experience. And I think that kind of sours people on the use of the apps and sometimes on the opposite sex. Women experience this rejection too, but also experience a lot of harassment and sometimes like really scary things on the apps and the way that people approach them and talk to them. And so I think that can dim their view of the opposite sex. And then there is also just like the way that the apps are set up, right? I mean, like you really are swiping through hundreds of people. Like you don't know what they're looking for. They don't know who you are. It's very easy to treat people poorly or casually or waste people's time. And so it begins to feel like a slog. Yeah, you're shopping for commodities, which is not how you want to be related to as a human person. And also kind of crowds out other, I think, more healthy options for dating that we used to have in the past. You know, like if you go to a bar these days, you realize that people aren't sort of mixing up and, you know, talking to each other, buying people drinks. There's almost a stated assumption in many public places that like, okay, we know that the apps are where romance happens. So I'm not going to bother anyone in real life. I'll just wait to see if they're on the app.
1: Right.
0: But then if you're not matching with people, like you don't get that practice, there's not that human interaction. And so, yeah, things begin to feel very cold.
1: I've heard you say that men and women at least seem to be withdrawing in different ways, certainly on the surface, right? Like men more into grievance and the self-optimization. Women, in a lot of cases, seem to be just decentering men altogether. Do you see those as parallel responses to the same world, or is there something importantly different about the way Gen Z men and women are adapting or reacting to the conditions?
0: I think, and this is not totally separate from dating, but also a larger sort of question and phenomenon in and of itself, we're seeing a real gender divergence in younger generations. And this became really notable during the 2024 elections, right? Where young men tended to remain in the center or move in a slightly more conservative direction, and young women voted far to the left. And that seems kind of representative of how the sexes are separating in real life, too. When I talked about sort of dating apps yeah. and other situations sort of turning men and women off of each other, I think younger women especially are more primed to think that men are sort of dangerous, bad, gross, too conservative, kind of a risk. And men are, again, I guess I'm going to like hashtag not all men, hashtag not all women, tend to see women as like not liking them, man bashing. And also like kind of users and untrustworthy themselves. And I would say that a lot of this is fueled by social media too. And again, the amount of time that people spend yeah. on social media in this moment. Like if you're on YouTube and you're watching sort of, I don't know, what might be considered male-centered videos, right? Like you're watching sports clips or whatever. It doesn't take you very long for the algorithms to suddenly take you to like Andrew Tate or some like dating advice guru
1: no.
0: who tells you that, you know, like women only want one thing, or women only want men who are 666. And also all women are constantly sleeping around and are untrustworthy. And, you know, you can call women foids and whatever, all of this stuff.
1: Wait, what is 666? I'm sorry.
0: I know.
1: I can't.
0: My

0: My brain is rotted from researching this. You know, this idea that women only date men who are 6 feet tall, make six figures and have a six pack or something else. But like all these stereotypes about women that are false, first of all, but make them seem like the enemy who you're sort of always fighting with and have to control and demeaning. And then women on the other side are often getting a lot of advice about, or a lot of conversation, we could say, about how bad the patriarchy is and how, you know, unsafe relationships can be and how many, you know, narcissists there are out there. And so they're like, I don't want to deal with that either. So both of the sexes are sort of in opposition to each other and end up, because they're not spending time in person, you know, taking in these stereotypes and avoiding each other even further.
1: It's not just that they're not spending time together in the real world. It seems the problem is also that online, they're just shadow boxing with caricatures of the other sex, right? It's mostly men talking to other men in their online corner and women talking to other women in their corner. And they're both sort of grappling with like cartoon versions in a lot of cases of each other, which again, just feeds into the cycle of distrust and anxiety. I mean, I guess this is a recurring theme. Lots of doom loops here.
0: Lots of doom loops.
1: This is another one, I think.
0: Yeah, no, I think shadow boxing is like the exact correct term, actually. Like men are arguing with other men about women who they are not in contact with. Women are talking about men who they're not in contact with. And the way that you would correct this, right, is by spending time with an actual woman, if you're a man, and being like, oh, is this correct or incorrect? Like, this real woman in the world could tell me something about how women are. But if you're spending all of your time online, and also if, you know, algorithmically you're pushed into the specific like male content or female content funnel, you're not really doing any of that. And like, it's funny, I've had this experience and I see this online not infrequently where, you know, some guy posts something about how all women want is X, Y, and Z. And a bunch of women are like posting under his X thread, like, no, actually, as a woman, I can tell you that's not true. And he's like, I don't believe you. Women lie. We know this. And it's like, the women are here, but you'd rather listen to like Fresh and Fit tell you about women or something, like some podcast.
1: We're back with A Gray Area and Christine Emba. We've been talking about Gen Z dating and relationships.
0: I think that people really do desire love and companionship and like to be in community with other people, to be with someone else. But doing that is kind of hard, especially if you didn't necessarily learn the skills or have spent a lot of your time isolated. You know, like going out, putting on the right clothes, like figuring out how to talk to girls, say, is kind of a slog, and you might get rejected a bunch of times and it feels bad. But in the past, you kind of had to do it if you like wanted to have sex or like experience some kind of sexual relief. But, you know, for men, I think especially, first you could kind of not do it and find a bunch of guys to whine about your problems within a forum and give you like an excuse not to do it because like women won't want you anyway, et cetera, et cetera. Yeah. Or you could just sort of watch porn, which is like not as good as being in a relationship, but you know, for the moment maybe suffices. It's frictionless. It's easier than doing the real thing. You know, dating apps have made sort of the asking someone out on a date feel frictionless and can feel like kind of a substitute. Like, well, you know, I tried dating, but I didn't match with anyone. So I guess I'll give up now. Like, I'm not going to pursue this further. I'm worried now about sort of AI and how that's going to play into it in the future as people, you know, enter into sort of emotional entanglements with these chatbots who will never, you know, tell them that they're wrong.

morning and welcome to the beginning of our broadcast day from CBC Radio 1 right here in Northwestern Ontario. I'm Mary Jean Cormier coming up on Superior Morning. A new report suggests this province needs 15,000 additional university graduates each year to keep up with demand for STEM-type jobs in the coming decade. But advocates say STEM degrees shouldn't be the only priority. We'll find out why. And this morning on the Business Digest with Megan Reed, why Las Vegas is no longer budget-friendly. At about 20 to 7, finally summer is upon us, and with potential for this year's El Nino weather pattern to be particularly strong, we'll explore what Canadians might be in store for. Just after 7 o'clock, a new pilot project at Seven Generations Education Institute is preparing young people to work in fire prevention and emergency management in northern communities. At about 25 after 7, other duties as assigned. We'll hear how staff at Kakabeka Falls Provincial Park jumped into action to rescue a beaver that found itself in a tight spot last week, trapped between the railings of a walkway bridge. Oh my. At about 20 to 8, from local lanes to the national stage, we'll meet a Thunder Bay swimmer who's getting ready to dive into one of the biggest meets in Canadian swimming. At about 10 to 8, it turns out many of us are still putting medical waste such as Ozempic needles into our roadside recycling bins. We'll clarify where it actually needs to go and why. And just after 8 o'clock, a new chief executive officer is taking the helm at Red Lakes Hospital. Jennifer Lawrence is set to take on the role later this week. We'll hear more about her priorities.

0: Well, it is Monday, June 22nd, and what a crazy weekend that was. Some heat, some sun, a deluge of rain, some hail, you got it. All kinds of things through the weekend, but we've made it here to Monday. Coming up in this first half hour of the program, a new report suggests this province needs 15,000 additional university graduates each year to keep up with demand for STEM-type jobs in the coming decade. But advocates say STEM degrees shouldn't be the only priority. We'll find out why. And this morning on the Biz Digest with Megan Reed, why Las Vegas is no longer budget-friendly. Joining me now in the studio with a look at what's happening in news is Amy Hadley. Good morning, Amy.
1: Good morning. Well, a coroner's jury is expected to deliver its verdict today in an inquest into a 2021 death at Lake of the Woods District Hospital in Kenora. 27-year-old Percy Adam Henry died in February of 2021 after being transferred from the Kenora jail. And the Margaret Kochner Memorial Hospital in Red Lake is welcoming a new chief executive officer this week. Jennifer Lawrence comes to the role after holding multiple positions in the health sector across the region. And that is just a quick look at what's making news this morning. I'll be back at 6:30 with more news from across the Northwest. Right now, Matt joins us with today's weather forecast. Matt, hello.
2: Hi, Amy. Hello to you both. Happy Monday. Let's start in the far north here. Fog patches dissipating this morning with some increasing cloudiness this afternoon and a high of 22 degrees. The western part of the region can see a mix of sun and cloud today with a high around 21. Right here in the city of Thunder Bay, similar story, mainly sunny this morning, increasing cloudiness just after noontime, high of 21 as well. And if we take a look down the north shore of Lake Superior up into Greenstone, cloudy, a 60% chance of showers today with a risk of a thunderstorm this afternoon. We'll also have winds gusting up to 20 kilometers an hour and a high of 19. Mary Jean, what's happening out there right now?
0: Well, right now in Thunder Bay, mainly sunny skies. I'm seeing blue out the window here. 6 degrees at this hour. Atikokan, 4. Fort Francis, 5. Kenora, the warm spot at 11 degrees and partly cloudy skies there. Sulakout, fog patches and 4. Red Lake, mainly sunny, 6 degrees. Pickle Lake, sunny and 10. For Sandy Lake, some fog, 4 degrees. Kitchenmix, Minnewaug, sunny and 6. Fort Severn, the cool spot at just 2 degrees. Whoop. That's pretty close to that zero mark and some fog there. Eastward, Geraldton, cloudy and 10. Around Nipigon, 8. Marathon, 6 degrees. Armstrong, partly cloudy and 5. 13 minutes after 6 o'clock.

A new report commissioned by the Council of Ontario Universities suggests there's a massive shortfall in the number of students graduating with so-called STEM degrees. In other words, the province isn't producing enough grads to fill anticipated jobs in the fields of science, technology, engineering, and math. The Ford government has added 70,000 additional spaces and billions in funding to colleges and universities, but some

0: advocates say the focus on STEM alone is misguided and undervalues the breadth of available university degrees. Rob Christofferson is the president of the Ontario Confederation of University Faculty Associations. Good morning.
1: Good morning.
0: So the numbers seem

0: And so the Ford government needs to invest in universities. But my question is really the degree to which we should let labor market forecasting like this just dictate going all in on one field or another at the expense of the rest of what universities offer.
1: Now, any idea how they came up with these figures?
0: I don't know their methodology. I think there's a longer report that corresponds to this that I haven't had a chance to see yet. They surveyed the labor market and they do have a short methodology section in the paper itself that looks at StatsCan numbers and models things, factoring in retirements, looks at the labor force survey, the national occupation classification, and things like that.
1: Now, the Ford government seems intent on adding those STEM grads. Is that misguided at all?
0: We will need STEM grads for STEM jobs going into the future, absolutely. But I think the problem is going all in on it. What the Ford government has done is it's grossly underfunded our university system to the point where on a per student basis, our students are $7,000 per student less funded than the Canadian average. They've introduced some more funding recently that will close that gap, but it's not going to close that gap very much. And of the funding that they've introduced, they've primarily aimed it at STEM, healthcare, and education, and not at the many, many other programs that constitute a university.
1: How difficult is it for governments and industry to predict the labor market in the coming years, honestly?
0: Governments have a long history of getting labor market forecasting wrong. By the time students enter a program, graduate, enter the workforce, economic conditions can have changed substantially, and especially right now when our trading relationship with the U.S. is up in the air and in the face of artificial intelligence and the changes that'll bring, that's a really open question.
1: And how is AI affecting the number of people entering programs such as computer science or engineering? I'm hearing, kids graduating age in my own life talking, and they seem to really be thinking about what AI means to their options.
0: It does. And I think that's a double-sided answer to that. The first is I think it is affecting their behavior and the programs they're applying to. Computer science programs are down quite substantially across the board. But I think the good news about that is that there's a lot of opportunity, and employers are starting to be quite vocal about the kinds of skills they're going to need in workers to engage with AI and to engage in jobs in an AI labor market. And what they point to, when they point to this for all jobs, they consistently talk about the need for communication, critical thinking, problem solving, creativity, judgment, teamwork. So things that aren't narrow technical skills, but rather transferable skills. And ironically, many of these skills that employers say that they'll need for graduates to be resilient in the labor market are precisely the skills often developed through humanities, social science, and liberal arts programs, which also are among the cheapest university programs to deliver, but are also those programs that Doug Ford sort of calls basket weaving programs.
1: Right. Now, there's a perception that the innovators and industry leaders of the future come from science and tech programs and not the arts and humanities. What are your thoughts on that?
0: I think innovators come from all over the place. They absolutely come from STEM disciplines. But those wide creative thinkers can come from any type of university training background. It really doesn't matter. And governments often talk about these categories like they're sealed categories. Like if you go into a STEM program, you work in a STEM occupation.

0: question, that's not really true. A lot of folks that come out of STEM programs don't end up working in STEM occupations. Conversely, a lot of, like a surprising number of non-STEM university grads end up working in occupations in the natural and applied sciences. Hmm. So it's this very sort of messy system of a labor market, and we need to pay attention not just to one part of it, but to the whole thing in order for our whole society to succeed.
1: Of course, there's a lot of parents and new high school grads listening to this interview and wondering, you know, have I chosen the right path? Should I make a change? What should I do? Like, any message for them?
0: Well, my message is that all university programs lead to jobs, and that really my experience of 35 years of university teaching tells me that if you follow your passions, if you follow your interests, you're going to be engaged in that program that you pick, no matter what that program is. And it's going to provide you with these transferable skills, which are the skills that are on the rise, not just in Canada, but across the world. World Economic Forum put out a report last year that just had these skills all over it. So, you know, follow your passions.
1: Sound advice. Thank you so much for joining us this morning to talk about it.
0: Thanks very much.
1: Rob Christofferson is president of the Ontario Confederation of University Faculty Associations. 21 minutes after 6 o'clock. Well, the world has lost a Jamaican music legend. Stranger Cole died at the age of 83 earlier this month. He was born in Kingston, Jamaica, and became a music star in the 1960s. Stranger Cole is credited with creating the first reggae song, Bangarang, in 1968. After finding success in his home country, Cole moved to Toronto in the 1970s. There, he opened a record store in the city's Kensington Market neighborhood. Here is Stranger Cole with Bangarang.

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1: 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Coming up in our next half hour, finally summer is upon us, and with potential for this year's El Nino weather pattern to be particularly strong, we'll explore what Canadians might be in for. 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It's 6:30. Amy Hadley is here with the CBC News.
2: Good morning. Right now in Geraldton, cloudy skies and 10 degrees. Here in Thunder Bay, 6 and mainly sunny. And in Kenora, partly cloudy and 11 degrees. A warning, this next story contains references to suicide. The National Suicide Crisis Helpline can be accessed by texting or calling 988. A coroner's jury is expected to deliver its verdict today in the inquest into Percy Adam Henry's death at Lake of the Woods District Hospital in Kenora. The 27-year-old died in February 2021 after being transferred from the Kenora jail. The father of two boys was a member of Wabsamung Independent Nations who grew up in Whitefish Bay. The CBC's Sarah Law reports.
3: The inquest jury heard Henry died at the hospital following a suicide attempt at the jail. Jurors heard testimony about Henry's challenges with mental health and addiction and how he was affected by fetal alcohol spectrum disorder as well as a head injury suffered in his 20s. In a coroner's inquest, jurors are tasked with answering five questions. These include determining a person's medical cause of death and how they died, labeled as either natural causes, accident, homicide, suicide, or undetermined. Jurors can't make any legal finding or lay blame on anyone, but they may make recommendations aimed at preventing future deaths. Parties with standing in the inquest presented closing submissions on Friday. They also provided suggested recommendations for the jury to consider. Many of these focused on improving access to mental health and addiction services, as well as Indigenous cultural support at the Kenora Jail. Henry's younger sister, Monsey Henry, also addressed the jury on Friday. She thanked those involved in the inquest and said she hopes to honor her brother's memory by dedicating her career to community justice services. Sarah Law, CBC News, Thunder Bay.
2: Premier Doug Ford's daily calendar will now be kept secret from the public. The itinerary used to be accessible through a Freedom of Information request, but a recent access decision CBC received confirmed it no longer is. That's because the province recently changed Ontario's access law to exclude records held by ministers and their offices. The change went into effect at the end of April. Alistair Roberts is a public policy professor at the University of Massachusetts Amherst. He's been studying FOI laws in Canada and abroad for 30 years.
4: A Freedom of Information law recognizes you have to strike a balance between disclosure and government operations and privacy. But what the Ontario government has done has made it impossible for anyone to figure out whether that balance is being struck properly.
2: The Premier's office didn't respond to questions about the FOI law changes and whether Ford will proactively release his calendar. Instead, Minister Stephen Crawford's office said the amendments modernize Ontario's FOI law. And Oliver Papunch, councillor, says he's happy to see the province improving highways in the area. The municipality has some concerns about the plans for Highway 1117 between the Harbour Expressway and Kakabaka Falls. The province is planning to widen that stretch of the highway to four lanes and reroute a section from Kakabaka to just east of Vibert Road. A public information session was held at the Murillo Hall last week. Oliver Papunch, councillor Bernie Kampoff, says there are potential impacts on the municipality's landfill.
5: We have a landfill site that one of the proposed routes is crossing, and landfills are very expensive to both initiate and maintain, and certainly to start up. So it's a very valuable resource for the municipality, and we're concerned that some of our capacity will be compromised.
2: Kampoff says the municipality is also concerned that the plan doesn't address increased traffic in the village of Kakabaka Falls. The province says the project is part of a larger plan to construct a four-lane divided highway between Thunder Bay and Chappaqua Corners. And finally, the Red Lake Margaret Koshner Memorial Hospital.

0: Hospital is welcoming a new chief executive officer on Friday. Jennifer Lawrence will replace Angela Bishop, who has served as CEO on an interim basis since August 2024. Lawrence previously worked as implementation lead at an Ontario health team in Thunder Bay. She has also worked as the director of health services at Norwest Community Health Center and the vice president of quality and support services at Sioux Lookout's Manoogyawan Health Center. Lawrence says under her leadership, people can continue to count on receiving high-quality care from a committed team.
1: We've got a team here who is really invested in the community and a community who's really accountable to each other. So I think people can count on that continuity, and we will continue to work to improve the services that we currently provide as well as expand and evolve into new services.
0: Lawrence says she wants to continue to improve and expand services, and she says the more they can offer local diagnostic testing, the less people will have to travel for care. And that is the CBC News at 6:35. Time now to check in on the weather forecast. And Matt Frat-Petro has that for us. I got there, Matt.
2: Thanks,
0: hello.
2: Amy. Hello. Let's start in the far north. Fog patches dissipating this morning with increasing cloudiness. High of 22 degrees. The western part of the region, Kenora, Dryden, Fort Francis, Atikokan areas, a mix of sun and cloud. High around 21 degrees. The city of Thunder Bay, high of 21 as well, with mainly sunny skies this morning and some increasing cloudiness creeping in just after noontime. And if we take a look down the north shore of Lake Superior, up into Greenstone, cloudy, a 60% chance of showers with a risk of a thunderstorm this afternoon. Winds gusting to 20 kilometers an hour this morning and a high of 19 degrees. Now looking out the Lisa Lacko Memorial window here, Mary Jean, beautiful day in the city, bright blue sky. What else is happening?
3: Indeed, yes, in Thunder Bay right now, mainly sunny skies, 6 degrees at this hour, Atikokan 4, Fort Francis 5, Kenora, the warm spot at 11 degrees and partly cloudy skies. For Sioux Lookout, fog patches and 4. Red Lake, mainly sunny and 6 degrees. Pickle Lake, sunny and 10. Sandy Lake, mist, 6 degrees. For Kitchenamake, Siminanowag, sunny skies and 6. Fort Severn, fog and 2 degrees. That's the cool spot at this hour. Eastward, Geraldton, cloudy and 10. Around Nipigon, 8. Marathon, 6. Armstrong, partly cloudy and 5. 23 minutes before 7 o'clock. The Get Alongs are a four-piece rock band from Toronto. They'll release a new album on, or they did release a new album on Friday. Here's a preview with a single called Sunday Afternoon.

0: There you go. That was a new one from the Get Alongs, just released on Friday, Sunday afternoon. It's a track from their upcoming album, Second to None. 20 minutes before 7 o'clock. We are now officially into summer with the summer solstice happening yesterday. And this year, it could be even hotter than usual. That's because there's a chance we're on the verge of experiencing a super El Niño. Here with more is Kent Moore. He's a professor of atmospheric physics at the University of Toronto. Good morning.
1: Good morning, Mary Jean.
0: So can you quickly recap for us, what is a regular El Niño?
1: Okay, so every 3 to 4 years, the warm water in the western part of the tropical Pacific over near Australia, it shifts eastwards to off of Peru. And that shift eastwards is what we refer to as an El Niño. We quantify them by the magnitude of the warming that occurs in the eastern Pacific. And typical El Niño events have less than 2 degrees Celsius of warming in the sea surface in that region. And this year we're forecast to have an El Niño where the temperature will be about 3 degrees Celsius warmer. And so anything above 2 is classified as a super El Niño.
0: And how do weather patterns in the Pacific end up affecting Canada?
1: That's a really good question. So locally, for instance, Peru typically has a very dry climate. And so the shifting of the warm water eastward actually causes quite rainy conditions in Peru. That's kind of a local effect of where the warm water is. But to affect Canada, what has to happen is that this shifting of the warm water modifies the passage of large-scale waves in the atmosphere called Rossby waves. These waves have wavelengths of thousands of kilometers. They span continents. And so the shifting of the warm water shifts the kind of propagation of these Rossby waves. And it's that shifting of the Rossby waves or these global weather patterns that impacts our weather here in Canada.
0: And are we seeing those impacts yet, or is that still coming?
1: It's still a bit early. The temperature anomaly now is less than 1 degree Celsius. So it's still pretty low. I would expect let's say July, later part of July and into August, and then of course into the fall, we'll see more of these effects. The El Niño is predicted to peak at about 3 degrees, as I said, in probably November. So the winter will see the largest effects, but we'll start feeling it come, let's say, in a month or 6 weeks or so.
0: And how could it impact Canadian weather this summer?
1: So the impacts change vary from where you are in the country. So in Western Canada, the effects will be quite large. It'll be quite a warm summer in, let's say, BC and into Alberta and into the Yukon and Northwest Territories. As we shift farther eastwards, it'll still be warmer, but it tends to start getting muted out. And so I expect, let's say the Thunder Bay area, we'll probably see a warmer than usual summer, but not as bad as what will happen, let's say, out in BC.
0: And how long will those effects last for?
1: Well, so the El Niño will peak in November, December, and then come next summer, spring, it'll pretty much be gone. We'll be back to kind of normal conditions. So the effects will be kind of lived. This winter will probably be milder than usual, which I think we can all agree is a good thing to have a nice mild winter. So we'll probably have a mild winter this year. And then come next year, the effects will be gone. There may be some lingering impacts. For instance, if it's a warm winter, the snowpack might be reduced. So you might find you have a drought happening next year just because there was no storage of water over the winter.
0: And to what extent is the situation exacerbated by climate change?
1: So climate change is kind of slow boil. So every year the Earth gets a little bit warmer, but that warmth is sort of measured in let's say degrees per decade. So we're probably warming by a bit less than a degree every decade, which is kind of a small, but it's a steady increase. And then the El Niño comes along, and it kind of just amplifies that warming. So I expect that 2026 and 2027 will probably be the warmest years on record. The last the warmest year on record up till now was 2024, which is also an El Niño year. So I expect

0: that we'll see, again, breaking temperature records come, let's say, next year, as that warmth, that superposition of the warmth of El Nino and the kind of slow increase in global warming, as those two add together and superpose on each other, we'll have a very, very warm year next year.
1: Is there anything people should do to prepare themselves for the changing weather?
0: I don't think so. I think, you know, our summers are becoming warmer. And so I think just be prepared. If you have, you know, elderly parents or, you know, people, you know, who have medical conditions, just make sure that they are well suited to kind of, you know, kind of manage a really warm summer. I think those are the only things that the one can do is just kind of get ready. It's like a freight train. It's going to be coming. We can't stop it in any way, but I think we can prepare just by making sure that those who are most impacted by, let's say, a warm summer have the resources that they need to manage that.
1: Thank you so much for joining us this morning. I appreciate your time.
0: Thank you, Mary Jean. Have a great day.
1: Kent Moore is a professor of atmospheric physics at the University of Toronto, and that is where we reached him, in Toronto. 14 minutes before 7 o'clock, well, the Polaris Prize long list has been revealed. Winnipeg rapper and singer Jay Wood is one of the 40 nominees. Here's Jay Wood with Pama Wise.

0: Good morning, Scott Regehr.
1: Hey there, Mary Jane.
0: So, it's a country steeped in history, and Egypt made some more last night on the soccer pitch.
1: They did. The Pharaohs, as they're known, Mary Jane, managed a first-ever World Cup win. It came against New Zealand in front of more than 50,000 fans in Vancouver. Didn't start too well for the Egyptians. They fell behind at halftime, and their coach, Hossam Hassan, says losing was not an option.
2: At halftime, I told the team, we're not going back out there unless we are winning. This stadium has been really loud. How dare we upset those fans here? I wouldn't be able to live with it if we hadn't gotten this win. Egyptian football has long deserved to be present at this level, yet we were late in gaining the confidence to truly compete with the big names. So to the Egyptian people, of whom I am one, I say, you deserve the best.
1: And this was certainly the best, Mary Jean, we've seen from the country at a World Cup. This is the fourth time they've appeared at the tournament. And with global superstar Mohamed Salah in their lineup, pressure has only grown to realize their potential. Fittingly, Salah had the winning goal last night and was given an ovation befitting an Egyptian king.
0: Well, there you go. But that match wasn't the only drama-filled encounter on Sunday.
1: Yeah, if you're a footy fan who enjoys a good David versus Goliath narrative, you have to appreciate what Cabo Verde is doing.
0: Yes, indeed.
1: first ever World Cup match, they held maybe the planet's best team, Spain, to a draw. And yesterday, the tiny African island nation replicated the feat, holding a two-time World Cup champion, Uruguay, to another tie. Attending the game, Mary Jean, was Langley BC's Dina Cabral. She's originally from Cabo Verde, which is located more than 600 kilometers off the west coast of Africa. Cabral says the exposure the country is getting at this tournament, which is the biggest sporting event we've ever seen, is invaluable.
3: I want them to win a match because that would put us immediately on the map. So when people start Googling you and see the beautiful Boa Vista Island and Ilha do Sal and São Nicolau, people want to go there. It translates into what, guys? Money. Work for my people.
1: World Cups have led to major bumps in tourism for countries that have done well in the past. Ghana's quarterfinal run in 2010, Costa Rica's in 2014, and Morocco's semifinal appearance in 2022 all saw major spikes in international visitors a year or two after those tournaments. Dina Cabral's desire to see Cabo Verde win a World Cup match, Mary Jean, might have seemed far-fetched before this tournament, but not anymore. The team nicknamed the Blue Sharks faces Saudi Arabia next, an opponent a lot less daunting than the ones they've already faced.
0: Oh, that'll be fun to watch. All right, now it is match day 12 at the World Cup today. Scott, what will you be watching out for?
1: Goals, maybe lots of them, Mary Jean. Defending champions Argentina will face Austria with Lionel Messi looking to score an historic 17th career World Cup goal. That would see Messi surpass Germany's Miro Klose for the most all time. That said, could France's Kylian Mbappe beat Messi to the punch? With a hat trick today against Iraq, which is very possible, Mbappe could do just that. And if you saw the way he played in France's first match against Senegal, you would not bet against him. And if Mbappe and Messi somehow fail to tickle the twine today, there is another player who likely will. The sound of the Viking Row, a celebration Norwegian fans have brought to this World Cup, chanting as they pull back on invisible oars from their seats. They've done it twice in Erling Haaland's honor. The ponytailed 6'5" striker scored twice in Norway's opening game. He'll try to add to that.

0: at tally today up against Senegal. That might be the match of today.
1: All right. Thanks so much for this, Scott. Have a great day.
0: You too.
1: Bye-bye. Scott Regaire from the CBC National Sports Desk. Well, coming up in our next half hour here on the program, a new pilot project at Seven Generations Education Institute is preparing young people to work in fire prevention and emergency management in northern communities. As well, we're going to hear how staff at Kakabeka Falls Provincial Park rescued a beaver that got itself into a real jam this week. It's a story that involves some steady nerves, quick thinking, and a long pole. Yeah, I wouldn't want to get too close to a beaver. They can be pretty vicious. I have seen some video of angered beavers, and they're not the calm, you know, Canadian emblematic animal that you might think when they get a little riled up. As well, coming up in our next hour at about 20 to 8, from local lanes to the national stage, we're going to meet a Thunder Bay swimmer who's getting ready to dive into one of the biggest meets in Canadian swimming. That's at about 20 to 8. Well, about 4 minutes now before 7 o'clock, and joining me back in the studio with a look at news is Amy Hadley. Good morning, Amy.
2: Good morning, Mary Jean. Well, the former Reeve of Shunya has passed away. Maria Harding died earlier this month at the Thunder Bay Regional Health Sciences Center. She was 88. Her obituary states she was born in Germany and moved to Canada in 1962. Harding was elected to Shunya Council in 1988 and served as Reeve from 95 until she was defeated in the 2014 municipal election. Harding is also a former chair of the Thunder Bay District Health Unit. And the Mattawa Health Cooperative has partnered with the Geraldton District Hospital to expand its Indigenous Care Coordinator program. The hospital has hired its first ever Indigenous Care Coordinator to help patients and their families navigate healthcare services. The initiative builds on Mattawa's success with the role at the Thunder Bay Regional Health Sciences Center. Crystal Bell is acting executive director of the Mattawa Health Cooperative. She says the role aims to address the inequities that Indigenous patients face in the healthcare system.
3: A lot of our clients come out of community to receive health services. So if they see a friendly, familiar face, it will help ease their isolation. And then just offering that compassionate listening, you know, trauma-informed care, they have someone that they can talk to.
2: Lisa Abernott has been hired as the Geraldton District Hospital's first ever Indigenous Care Coordinator. The member of Constance Lake First Nation has already worked at the hospital as a registered practical nurse. She has more than 30 years of healthcare experience. And Mary Jean, that's just a quick look at news at this hour.
1: Well, it was quite a mixed bag of weather we had this past weekend.
2: No kidding. Very hard to plan outdoor activities. Raining 1 minute, sunny and warm the next. Really up and down.
1: Indeed. And did you spend any time outside this weekend?
2: I did attempt to do a little bit of gardening, although that rain did kind of disrupt plans a few times. And went out and spent some time with my dad. Went for a walk out in the country with my dad and my sister and some friends who were visiting from out of town.
1: Very nice. Very nice. Actually, it was funny. We were getting a bit of work done on the day that we had that crazy hailstorm, and I couldn't believe the amount of hail that was gathered in little piles in the yard.
2: See, I didn't see the hail. I heard about it.
1: Yes.
2: I guess it didn't hit my backyard, or maybe I just wasn't looking out the window.
1: I was out driving when it all came down, and I thought, my goodness, the road was almost like a river. I was in the intercity area, and I couldn't believe it. But then when I got home, I could see the piles of hail along the edges of our yard. So interesting times for sure. Well, we will talk more about what today's weather will bring when we return after World Report. Stay with us.

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1: There are more than 22,000 condos forecast to be completed this year in the Greater Toronto Area.
2: Thousands of condos are sitting empty in big cities, even as this country faces a housing crisis. The mismatch between tiny spaces and where Canadians actually want to live, and what developers and investors are doing.

0: I'm Marcia Young.
1: Good morning, Bojo Watchier. I'm Mary Jean Cormier, and this is Superior Morning.

0: Day, June 22nd. And coming up in this next half hour of the program, a new pilot project at Seven Generations Education Institute preparing young people to work in fire prevention and emergency management in northern communities, as well other duties as assigned. We'll hear how staff at Kakabeka Falls Provincial Park jumped into action to rescue a beaver that found itself in a tight spot last week, trapped between the railings of a walkway bridge. Joining me now in the studio with a look at what's happening in news is Amy Hadley. Good morning, Amy.
1: Good morning. Well, recovery efforts continue at Lake of the Woods District Hospital in Kenora following last month's building flood, which significantly disrupted surgical procedures. And changes to Ontario's Freedom of Information Law mean Premier Doug Ford's daily work calendar will now be kept secret from the public. I'll have more on those stories and others at 7:30. Right now, Matt joins us with today's weather forecast. Hi, Matt.
2: Hey, Amy. Well, let's get into it here. We'll start in the far north. Fog patches dissipating this morning with some increased cloudiness, high of 22 degrees. The western part of the region is going to see a mix of sun and cloud with a high of 21. Right here in the city of Thunder Bay, similar story, 22 degrees with mainly sun this morning and increasing cloudiness this afternoon. And if we take a look down the north shore of Lake Superior, up into Greenstone, cloudy, a 60% chance of showers with a risk of a thunderstorm this afternoon. Winds gusting to 20 kilometers an hour and a high of 19 degrees. Mary Jean.
0: Well, right now, mainly sunny skies and getting warmer already. 8 degrees at this hour in Thunder Bay. Atikokan, 5 degrees. Fort Frances, 6. Kenora, the warm spot at this hour, 11 degrees and partly cloudy skies. For Sioux Lookout, fog patches and 8. Around Red Lake, mainly sunny skies, 6 degrees. Pickle Lake, sunny and 10. Sandy Lake, cloudy and 7 degrees. Kitchenmaig, Siminoak, sunny skies and 9. For Fort Severn, fog and 2 degrees, and that is the cool spot at this hour. Eastward, Geraldton, one of the other warm spots at 11 degrees, cloudy skies. Nipigon area around 9 degrees, Marathon 10, Armstrong partly cloudy and 8 degrees at this hour. 12 minutes after 7 o'clock.

0: Well, at this time of year, wildfires and evacuations are top of mind, especially in many First Nations. House and structural fires are also a year-round risk. That's why Seven Generations Education Institute has developed a new high school course. It arms young people with the knowledge and skills to become safety leaders within their communities. Kathy Roger is a lead curriculum writer for the Seven Generations Education Institute and comes from Fort William First Nation. We've reached her to learn more about the Emergency Management High School course. Good morning.
1: Good morning. Thank you for having me.
0: Glad you could join us. So can you tell me about this Emergency Management High School course at Seven Generations?
1: Certainly. So this has been in the works for quite some time. We originally started working on this almost 2 years ago, and Indigenous Services Canada had several engagements with our team. And as you mentioned, there is a disproportionate amount of First Nation communities that have to be evacuated and that are experiencing extreme and more intense fires, as well as flooding.
0: So how did it come about, the idea to create this high school course?
1: Indigenous Services Canada wanted to have individuals start to enter the field, and they were looking to have students in communities, Indigenous students, to start thinking about this as a field that they could enter. And instead of waiting until after school was done in post-secondary,

0: They wanted to introduce it at the high school level. So what we did was we wrote a grade 11 course and a grade 12 course. And in high school, they're what we call an open course. So you don't have to have a prerequisite in order to take it.
1: And what kinds of things are included in that course?

0: The students that I worked with, because I delivered the pilot, they received their wilderness first aid, their lake paddling certification, their ice safety and rescue certification, first aid CPR, Narcan and de-escalation training, as well as emergency management 201, which is delivered by the province. So part of the course was that they developed a resume and they have a training portfolio, and everyone who has completed the course is ready to go back to their communities or stay here, and they're ready to go into the job force. They've got a plethora of skills now, certifications, and a resume ready to go.
1: That sounds like a lot of learning. How hands-on is it?
0: It was entirely hands-on. I have been teaching for 27 years, and I've only taught in the High Arctic and in First Nation communities. A large portion of what I did before was teaching online. From the very first day that they came into the classroom, I said, "We are in front of a computer all day. You communicate, or I communicate through via the phone or text in the evening, whether you're playing games or whatnot. We are not going to be using that in this classroom. We are going to have a human connection, and everything is going to be hands-on."
1: And I suspect too, if this is the kind of thing that you hope young people can take back with them to react when emergencies happen, that kind of not just on a screen is probably really important.
0: Absolutely. But even before reacting, we learned about preparedness, that every home should have a 72-hour kit and what's in it. And the students put these kits together. I put everything in the room and I said, "Okay, what are we going to do?" And they did it. They split everything up, they organized it, they had a checklist based from the Ontario guideline. And they put these 72-hour kits together, and each one of them went home with a kit. But even beyond that, in this day and age, especially if you're younger, to think about what would happen if you couldn't communicate with your family, if you didn't have Wi-Fi. What's your emergency plan? We did home emergency plans, safety plans, and then beyond, after preparedness, we looked at prevention and mitigation before we even got into response. Response and recovery is what you see in the news all the time, and that's where most of the money is spent. But if we could think more about prevention, preparedness, mitigation, then we'll be able to respond better.
1: And are there any moments that kind of stood out for you from this training?
0: Oh my goodness, absolutely. Probably the first thing was I had never met these students before. Almost all of my students had been evacuated at some time or another. When we started doing this, and I thought this was going to be the first time I was introducing certain terms, or they had already been through this. They knew certain things already, and this just expanded their skill set and their knowledge base.
1: So you've offered it, you say, in Geraldton, here with Mattawa students as a pilot, but what's the hope for the future of this?
0: Starting in the next school year, 2026, 27, the curriculum, the whole way along too, we've been providing feedback. I've been delivering the program here, and as I said, there's another teacher in Geraldton, and the other lead curriculum writer, we would give him all the feedback and he'd make the tweaks and what worked, what didn't. And it was important that we did not make it so culturally specific that it couldn't be used in Fort Severn or Poplar Hill or in Southern Ontario. We needed to make sure that the information was there, but it had the flexibility so that you could adapt it to your territory and your community. And now we're ready to roll this out. We have five schools across Ontario, and they will be delivering this curriculum. But we've also set up something. This is the thing, we want to ensure success. So we have set up a train the trainer online component, and we are going to bring those educators here to give them an in-person training. We've also taken away any barriers. So we know that we had a pot of money so that we could provide all this training. We want to ensure that these educators, when they go back to their schools, that they're going to have access to the same pots of money. And something that was really important to me that I advocated for is equity over quality. What I could deliver here in Thunder Bay is not what Geraldton could deliver. You have to fly in

0: someone to certify you for ice rescue and cert training. Imagine trying to fly in someone to, like I said, Poplar Hill or Fort Severn. Flights, the accommodations, all the equipment and suits. It's incredibly expensive. So we need to ensure that wherever you are, that you're going to have access to the same things that we did.
1: How are you going to access that kind of funding for communities that want to do this?
0: It is been set up through Indigenous Services Canada, and there's going to be money set aside for the educators to access so that they can deliver training and certification. And I would like to mention one more thing, that it was very important to us that the course was created and delivered from an Indigenous perspective. I had a student, and she wrote, "Stories are not told, they're carried." And when an elder, a knowledge keeper, or a teacher, when somebody's given you a teaching, you now carry that teaching, and it's your responsibility to share it with others.
1: Excellent. So the learning will continue. Thank you so much for joining us.
0: Thank you for having me.
1: That was Kathy Rogers. She's one of the lead curriculum writers for the Seven Generations Education Institute. We were speaking about a pilot program aimed at teaching youth about emergency preparedness and fire prevention to bring that knowledge back to their communities. 21 minutes after 7 o'clock.

0: fans of the 90s sitcom Full House may remember the episode Misadventures in Babysitting, where a young boy gets his head stuck in the stairway banister.
1: Hey, I'm stuck. I can't get out. Help!
2: Timmy, he's really stuck.
3: Great, let's go watch TV.
0: Well, that's quite a conundrum, but it's nothing compared to the conundrum faced by Kakabeka Falls Provincial Park staff last Thursday when they arrived at work to find a similar situation. Except instead of a mischievous child stuck in a banister, it was a wild beaver with its rump stuck in the railing of a pedestrian bridge. And instead of going to watch TV, park staff sprung into action. Mike Holm is the park superintendent at Kakabeka Falls, and he spoke with the CBC's Amy Hadley about what happened.
4: Yeah, so we arrived at the park for work day, probably around 8 a.m. Some staff were approached by a park visitor who said, hey, there's a beaver stuck on your bridge over here. So myself and a couple other staff walked over and noticed there was a beaver trapped in the railing on the pedestrian bridge that crosses the Kaminiska River. The beaver's head, front legs, and torso was sticking through the railing on the inside of the walkway, but their hips were blocking it from passing through, so their legs and their tail were stuck on the outside of the bridge. I kind of ran back to the park office, grabbed a hooked pole we have, and I used that to flip the beaver over on its side so its hips could slide through the railing, and then we herded it off the bridge.
5: Sounds like you were being a bit of a midwife there.
4: A little bit. It had some similarities for sure.
5: When you first heard, hey, there's a beaver stuck in the bridge, like, what was your reaction to this? Is this something that happens often?
4: No, that's actually what the visitor asked. He said, well, is this something that happens often to you guys? But no, definitely not. It's a pretty unusual incident there to have a beaver get stuck in the bridge like that.
5: Any idea how or why this beaver might have got stuck between these railings?
4: Not really too sure. There is a vehicle bridge that's very close. It's probably only about 18 inches away from the other bridge. And it does sit a little bit higher, so potentially the beaver could have jumped from one bridge to the other and got stuck that way. The other idea is maybe it's on the island, halfway across the river. So maybe it came up the bridge that way, but I think it's pretty unlikely, beavers climbing bridges seems a little far-fetched.
5: Well, I've been on that bridge many times. I've certainly never spotted a beaver on the bridge.
4: No, me neither.
5: What kind of state was the beaver in when you got there? Did it seem agitated?
4: Yeah, a little agitated for sure. Pretty, in distress.

0: approaching it with that pole, it was trying to, kind of bite us and swat us a little bit. So a little difficult to kind of get it maneuvered there. But yeah, once it was free, it was happy to just kind of run away, that kind of thing.
1: So it just kind of went on its way.
0: Yep. Yeah, just kind of it ran down the bridge and it kind of left the area.
1: You touched on it. I was going to ask, because beavers can be aggressive, as I understand it. You'd want to get too close to a beaver. So did you have any concerns about that?
0: Yeah, just, try to remain, a little bit distant. That's kind of the idea with the pole there, is to try to manipulate it without having to get too close. Definitely in a bit of a state there where you wouldn't want to get your fingers too close.
1: You posted something. The park made a post on social media about the beaver rescue with a photo. What kind of reaction have you received?
0: Pretty positive reaction. It's generally we don't get a huge reaction to anything other than a picture of the falls maybe. It's definitely a higher performing post than normal.
1: What kind of comments?
0: What kind of comments? Mostly positive. Just great work, team. thanks for helping them out. That kind of thing. Poor little fella.
1: Mike, what do you think? What are you taking away from this incident?
0: It's kind of great that work in a place where I can start the day off by helping a little animal and watching it trot away and go about its day was a great way to start the day.
2: Great way to start the day. Mike Holm is the park superintendent at Kakabaka Falls Provincial Park near Thunder Bay. He was speaking about a wildlife rescue effort last week where staff freed a beaver stuck in the railings of a pedestrian bridge. Holm says if park visitors ever encounter an animal in distress themselves, they should remain calm, keep a safe distance from the animal, and notify park's staff member, as staff members are trained in animal safety protocols. And you can find more on this story and a photo on our website, cbc.ca/Thunder Bay.

There you go, Fontella Bass with Rescue Me. Coming up in our next half hour here on the program, from local lanes to the national stage, we'll meet a Thunder Bay swimmer who's getting ready to dive into one of the biggest meets

0: in Canadian swimming. 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It's 7:30. Amy Hadley is here with the CBC News.
1: Good morning. Right now in Kenora, it's partly cloudy and 11 degrees. Geraldton, cloudy and 11 there as well. And here in Thunder Bay, mainly sunny and 8 degrees. Recovery efforts continue at Lake of the Woods District Hospital in Kenora following last month's building flood. The hospital says patients with urgent and emergency cases have been referred to surgical providers in Manitoba. Surgical teams from Kenora are also performing select procedures in operating rooms across the region. The hospital says a temporary non-standard operating room has been set up for minor procedures. Meanwhile, restoration efforts continue in the surgical services unit and updates can be found on the hospital's Facebook page. Premier Doug Ford's daily work calendar will now be kept secret from the public. Ontario's Freedom of Information Law no longer includes access to the itinerary following recent changes to the legislation. The CBC's Nicole Brockbank has the story.
2: Unlike his predecessors, Premier Doug Ford has never provided a daily itinerary of his public events. Instead, CBC News has routinely filed Freedom of Information requests for the Premier's calendar since he took office in 2018. But now, retroactive changes to Ontario's access legislation mean that going forward, it will remain secret. James Turk is the director of the Centre for Free Expression at Toronto Metropolitan University.
3: It's a fundamental assault on democracy. He's the Premier of our province. We have a right to know what he does and who he meets with.
2: CBC recently received a decision letter confirming the calendar is no longer accessible through FOI. All records held by ministers and their offices are now excluded from Ontario's access law. Alistair Roberts, a public policy professor, has been studying FOI laws in Canada and abroad for 30 years.
4: The recent amendments in Ontario are offensive. They're offensive to the principle of transparency.
2: CBC asked Ford's office why his government made these changes and if he'd proactively release his calendar. The Premier's office did not respond. Instead, Minister Stephen Crawford's office said the amendments modernize Ontario's FOI law. Nicole Brockbank, CBC News, Toronto.
1: And Oliver Papunj, councillor, says there was significant community interest in an information session held last week about the proposed four-laning and rerouting of Highway 1117 between the Harbour Expressway and Kakabeka Falls. The province is proposing the changes as part of a larger plan to construct a four-lane divided highway between Thunder Bay and Chappaqua Corners. Oliver Papunj, councillor Bernie Kampoff, says Thursday's information session at Murillo Hall was well attended. He says he's happy to see the province planning to improve highways in the region.
5: It's good to see that that people get engaged in what happens in the community. And I know highway safety and the designated truck route have been absolutely top of mind in a lot of the, especially the rural people, because we travel the highways maybe a little bit more than people in the city.
1: Kampoff says Oliver Papunj does have some concerns with the proposed route. He says it would run across part of an existing municipal landfill. He says it also doesn't address increased traffic in Kakabeka Falls due to the City of Thunder Bay's designated truck route bylaw. The Red Lake Margaret Koshner Memorial Hospital will soon have a new chief executive officer. Jennifer Lawrence takes on the role this coming Friday from Angela Bishop, who has served as CEO on an interim basis since August of 2024. Lawrence was previously an implementation lead at an Ontario Health team in the District of Thunder Bay. She's also worked as the Norwest Community Health Centre's Director of Health Services and the Vice President of Quality and Support Services with Sioux Lookout's Manayawin Health Center. Lawrence says there are always opportunities for improvement in healthcare.
6: There are opportunities to look at existing or new partnerships. I think definitely working closely with Pakangicum to understand, you know, what their health system plan is moving forward and how they see Red Lake fitting into that. And then I think continuing to evolve that rural health hub model.
1: With limited health professionals and physicians, Lawrence says hospitals in smaller communities must perform many different care roles. She says the hospital will work with municipality partners to ensure it meets the needs of communities. And finally, a new course from Seven Generations Education Institute is hoping to prepare Indigenous students

0: to deal with emergency situations and fire prevention. The Emergency Management High School course was piloted this past semester by a class in Geraldton and a Mattawa class in Thunder Bay. Kathy Rogers is a lead curriculum writer for Seven Generations Education Institute and led one of the classes. She says the course was all about hands-on training.
1: They received their wilderness first aid, their lake paddling certification, their ICE safety and rescue certification, first aid CPR, Narcan and de-escalation training, as well as emergency management 201, which is delivered by the province.
0: Roger says the students also developed a resume with their training portfolio, so they are ready to take on roles in their communities as emergency and safety leaders. And that is the news at 7:36. Time now to check in on the weather. And Matt joins us with today's forecast. Hi, Matt.
2: Hi, Amy. Well, we'll start in the far north. Fog patches dissipating this morning with increasing cloudiness, high around 22 degrees. The western part of the region is going to see some sun and cloud, high of 21 today. The city of Thunder Bay, just a touch warmer, high of 22 degrees. Mainly sunny this morning with increasing cloudiness this afternoon. And if we take a look down the north shore of Lake Superior, up into Greenstone, cloudy skies, a 60% chance of showers with a risk of a thunderstorm this afternoon. Winds gusting to 20 kilometers an hour and a high of 19 degrees. Mary Jean, what else is going on out there?
3: Well, right now in Thunder Bay, mainly sunny skies, lovely blue out there, 8 degrees. Atikokan, 5. Fort Francis, 6. Kenora, the warm spot at 11 degrees, partly cloudy skies at this hour. Sioux Lookout, fog patches, and 8. Red Lake, mainly sunny, and 6. Pickle Lake, sunny, 10. Sandy Lake, cloudy, and 7. Kitchenmaig, Siminoag, sunny skies, 9 degrees. The cool spot at this hour, Fort Severn, 2 degrees, and fog. Eastward, Geraldton, one of the warm spots as well, 11 degrees, cloudy skies. Around Nipigon, 9, Marathon, 10, Armstrong, partly cloudy, and 8. 23 minutes before 8 o'clock.

0: Well, the 2026 Bell Canadian Swimming Trials are just around the corner. It's all happening from July 5th to the 9th at Montreal's Olympic Pool. This is the big one, a five-day meet featuring intense heats and trials where Canada's top athletes compete for spots on national teams heading to major international competitions. Our own Matt Frat-Petro headed to the Canada Games Complex late last week to meet up with Liam Rose Weston. He's a 17-year-old Thunder Bay swimmer from the Thunderbolts Swim Club who's making the trip. So let's dive in.
1: My name is Liam Rose Weston. I've been swimming for coming up on 10 years now. Started when I was seven or eight. It's been long. I can't even remember my life before swimming, honestly.
2: How did you get into it?
1: I started in diving just over there, and then my fear of heights took over. So then my mom was already swimming here with masters. So she was like, well, why go somewhere else when you can just stay at the pool here? It made driving around easier, and yeah, I don't regret it at all.
2: Now, you're headed to Montreal for the 2026 Bell Canadian Swimming Trials. You qualified in the 1,500-meter freestyle.
1: Yes.
2: For non-swimmers, what is that? What does that mean?
1: So that would be, if you don't know what freestyle means, that would be front crawl, which is the more popular name for it. But that's 1,500 meters, so that's, 30 laps of the pool. I made it back in March. I went a 16:30, I think, a long course. So that's when a normal pool will be 25 meters when people think about it, but double that is a long course pool, so 50 meters. So yeah, it's a long race. It's the longest, actually.
2: How did you feel when you learned that your time was a qualifying time?
1: Oh my God, you have no idea. It felt like I was dreaming a little bit. I touched the wall, I looked over at Roman, he gave me a thumbs up, I gave him a thumbs up. I was so tired though, oh my God. Like the last half of that 1500 was just, I couldn't even feel anything else. It was just all

0: just kept pushing. It was hard.
1: What's kind of going through your mind mentally and physically? How are you prepping for this competition?
0: Well, for a 1500, the important part is pace. So just getting the 100 pace down and the 50s paces down, because you obviously can't see your time during the race. So you got to just go on feel. And that's probably the hardest part about the 1500 is the mental aspect of it during the race. So Roman, my coach, will design sets for me that let me practice my pace for the 1500 per 100, per 50, whatever. And just keep training my muscles to be able to be ready on race day, which is 2 weeks out, I think we are. 2 weeks now. Yeah. Scary.
1: What's your diet like? I mean, how do you fuel your body for something like this?
0: Well, probably, I'm going to be honest with you, I'm probably in a calorie deficit. For the amount of swimming that I do in a day, I think I'm supposed to be eating like 5,000 calories or something ridiculous like that. But I'll probably have around 6 meals a day. 3 large meals, so breakfast, lunch, dinner, and just as many snacks as I can eat between.
1: I think I'm also doing that, but I'm not a swimmer.
0: It's bulking season.
1: It's bulking. You're right. I appreciate that. How many hours a week would you say that you're putting in here as far as training goes?
0: Well, in the pool, we'll do 9 practices, each of them 2 hours, so about 18 hours in the pool. And then on the days that we have, or on the weeks that we have dry land, we haven't had it recently, but we'll have dry land on the Monday and the Friday for about an hour after the pool. So in total, it comes out to around 20 hours a week.
1: Oh, wow. And you're 17?
0: 17.
1: And you're in school?
0: Yes.
1: So how do you fit all this in and have a social life and do all this, your prom and all sorts of fun things?
0: Yeah, that's a good question. I think I use things like schedules all the time. If you find the thing that works for you to manage your time properly and cut out the things that you don't need to do, like for me, I have swimming, I have school, and like you said, I have a social life. So that doesn't really leave a lot of time for, I don't know, playing video games or scrolling on your phone, you know? So I'll cut out the things I don't need, try and sleep as much as I can, and make the most of every practice. Because 9 seems like a lot, but it's not as much as you think.
1: Yeah.
0: Yeah.
1: When you step up on the blocks in Montreal, what do you think is going to be going through your mind?
0: How fast is the person next to me going to go? probably just trying to remember all the things that I worked on in the pool, and trying to just block out any doubt that I might have during the race and swim as fast as I can, because it's only one shot. So let's make the most of it.
1: Well, listen, thanks so much for chatting with me here. Best of luck with everything.
0: Thank you.
1: They say that the best way to prepare for a national competition is to race a 40-year-old man in the pool. Have you ever done anything like that?
0: I actually have heard of that.
1: Michael Phelps said that.
0: Yeah, I saw something about that. I think it'd be very beneficial. I think so.
1: Should we get after it?
0: I think we should. A Monday warrior, mean stride.
1: Today's Tom Sawyer, Okay, we're here in the pool. You're gonna show me how it's done. Now, I got goggles, but they're my son's goggles. I think they're too small.
2: They look amazing.
1: How are we starting this thing?
2: All right, so you're gonna put one hand here.
1: Yeah.
2: Just like that.
1: Yeah.
2: You're gonna
1: go up
2: and push onto your side.
1: Okay.
2: Yeah. Okay, try to make the best streamline that you can.
1: Okay, ready?
2: Yeah, ready.
1: You say they need the nationals after this.
2: Oh, I'm sure. 3, 2, 1,
1: go. How'd you get over there?
2: Come on.
1: Keep going. Someone throw me the dinghy.
2: Hey, it was just a bad start.
1: Thanks
2: it was just
1: for the race.
2: Start.
1: I appreciate it.
2: Again.
1: Good luck.
2: You okay, man?
1: Still got it.
2: Still got it.
3: Still got it, as he gasps for breath. Well, of course, we are profiling there Thunder Bay's Liam Rose Weston. The 17-year-old has qualified for the 2026 Bell Canadian Swimming Trials in the 1500-meter freestyle. The event taking place from July 5th to the 9th at Montreal's Olympic Pool. Best of luck in Montreal this July, Liam. We are definitely rooting for you.

0: There you go. BTS with Swim. 12 minutes before 8 o'clock. Well, by now, most of us have become used to the new recycling programs operated by Circular Materials. They rolled out in communities across the province in January, including here in Thunder Bay. But some things that are not supposed to go into recycling bins are finding their way into them. This includes vials of insulin or needles from medications such as Ozempic. Where do they belong? Well, that's something our next guest wants to clarify. Alain Renard is the Director of Stewardship with the Health Products Stewardship Association. Good morning.
1: Good morning, Mary Jean.
0: So how much of this medical waste is ending up in our recycling bins?
1: Well, we don't have an exact figure, but I can give you some that will emphasize the issue. So across Ontario, there are daily 2,000 tons of recyclable materials in the blue bins that is collected. And there is a 0.4% of those blue bins where medical sharps have been found. So even a small percentage with the number of bins do create a problem.
0: And do you have a breakdown at all of how bad the problem is, like here, you know, in Thunder Bay?
1: So what I can say is that in Thunder Bay and the northern region, there is close to 30,000 kilograms of sharps being brought back by consumers in the right place. I don't have a perfect answer with regard to the Thunder Bay specific sharps issue in the waste, the blue bin.
0: Mm. Now, your association has partnered with Circular Materials to get the word out about this. Why is it so important to keep these needles and products out of the recycling stream?
1: So the main reason is a health and safety issue with pre-risk for sanitation workers. Because definitely there is still some hand sorting, and you don't want that our sanitation work

0: workers get injured, and on top of that, that the recycling stream got problems and not properly performing. And the solution is quite simple. And as I mentioned, Northerners are already doing the right thing, mostly, but just wanted to remind them that the proper gesture for medical sharps is just bring them back to pharmacies where you can get pharmaceutical sharp containers free of charge.
1: Well, yeah, and I was just going to say, I mean, we know that they don't belong in the landfill. They don't belong in recycling. So that is the single way to dispose of them?
0: Exactly. So there are 284 community pharmacies in the northern region where people can go and get a free of charge 1.8 or 5 liter sharp containers. They can bring that back home, and then when it's full, they can just bring them back to pharmacies. And the same applies with medications. You know, if you have indeed Tylenols, prescription drugs, or natural health products that are unwanted or expired, just need to bring that back to pharmacies where they will be properly processed.
1: Now, some of the needles do contain, you know, caps and other plastic. Can those parts be removed and placed into recycling?
0: It's a great question. In fact, the simple rule is as soon as there has been some contact with the drug, the safest is to bring that back with the used medical sharps. So, and the same applies with medications. You know, if you had some bottles with liquids or cream gels, they have been contaminated. So you really want to make sure they are properly disposed of by bringing them back to pharmacies. On the other side, all the leaflets or the carton packaging of your drugs, if they are clean, can be put in the blue bin for proper recycling. So it's, you know, there are two streams, the two matters, and it's not a difficult one to implement.
1: Now, assuming the medical waste is going to the correct take-back program, what happens to it then? Is everything incinerated or...?
0: So for the medications, indeed, this is incinerated. This is first properly tracked to avoid that any kilogram properly goes to indeed the incineration, because we find there, you know, opioid substances aside the regular, let's say, Tylenol. For the sharps, there are two kinds of treatments. For the sharps that have been in contact with cancer treatment drugs, they are indeed incinerated as well. They are called cytotoxic sharps. But for most of the sharps, they are just sterilized and then rendered harmless.
1: All right. Well, thank you so much for telling us about this morning, Alain. I appreciate your time.
0: Thank you very much, Marie-Jean. Have a great day.
1: You too. Bye-bye.
0: Thanks.
1: Alain Renard is the Director of Stewardship with the Health Products Stewardship Association. For more information, you can visit healthsteward.ca. 7 minutes before 8 o'clock, well, Marielle Buckley won a Juno Award for her latest album, Strange Trip Ahead. And now that record has just been longlisted for the Polaris Music Prize. Here is Marielle Buckley with more swim music. This is Swim Practice.

0: Mariel Buckley there with Swim Practice from her album Strange Trip Ahead, just longlisted for the Polaris Prize. Amy Hadley joins me now with a quick look at news. Amy?
1: Hi, Mary Jean. Well, the Mattawa Health Cooperative has partnered with the Geraldton District Hospital to expand its Indigenous Care Coordinator program. The hospital has hired its first ever Indigenous Care Coordinator to help patients and their families navigate healthcare services. The initiative builds on Mattawa's success with the role at the Thunder Bay Regional Health Sciences Center. Crystal Bell is acting executive director of the Mattawa Health Cooperative. She says the role aims to address the inequities that Indigenous patients face in the healthcare system. And staff at Kakabeka Falls Provincial Park were part of an unexpected wildlife rescue operation last week. Early Thursday morning, a visitor reported that a beaver was stuck between the railings of a pedestrian bridge. Mike Holm is the park superintendent. He says staff employed a hooked pole to help get the animal unstuck without getting too close to the agitated animal. The beaver was successfully freed and went on its way without further incident. Holm says if park visitors ever do encounter wildlife in distress, they should do just what was done in this situation. Stay calm, keep their distance, and alert park staff. And that's just a quick look at news at this hour. Mary Jean?
0: I think that was a lucky beaver that got rescued there. That's all I have to say.
1: Well, we also have a story on our website about this as well.
0: Yep, check it out. Coming up in our next half hour, a new chief executive officer taking the helm at Red Lakes Hospital. We are going to meet Jennifer Lawrence and talk about her new role. Stay with us. World Report is next.
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3: 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Jack Antonoff has produced them all. He's one of the most sought-after producers in music right now, and he'll be here to talk about being in the room when something legendary gets made.
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2: 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The CBC News is next. Coming up in half an hour, it's The Current with Matt Galloway.
5: Thousands of condos are sitting empty in big cities, even as this country faces a housing crisis. The mismatch between tiny spaces and where Canadians actually want to live, and what developers and investors are doing to solve that, coming up on The Current.
0: This is World Report. Good morning. I'm Marcia Young. Canada's transportation minister is expected to release the findings of extensive consultations on the new Aalto high-speed rail line today. CBC

0: Monday, June 22nd. Coming up in this last half hour of the program, a new chief executive officer is taking the helm at Red Lakes Hospital. Jennifer Lawrence is set to take on the role later this week. We'll hear more about her priorities. And today on Rearview Mirror, a one-hit wonder with a catchy beat from more than 50 years ago. Joining me now in the studio with a look at what's happening in news is Amy Hadley. Good morning, Amy.
1: Good morning. A coroner's jury is expected to deliver its verdict today in an inquest into a 2021 death at Lake of the Woods District Hospital in Kenora. 27-year-old Percy Adam Henry died in February of 2021 after being transferred from the Kenora jail. And a counselor for Oliver Papunch, just outside of Thunder Bay, says there was significant community interest in an information session held last week about the proposed four-laning and rerouting of Highway 1117 between the Harbour Expressway and Kekabeka Falls. The province is proposing the changes as part of a larger plan to construct a four-lane divided highway between Thunder Bay and Chappaqua Corners. And that's just a quick look at what's making news this morning. I'll be back at 8:30 with more. But right now, Matt joins us with today's weather forecast. Hi, Matt.
2: Hi, Amy. Well, we'll start in the far north here. Fog patches dissipating this morning. We'll see some increased cloudiness as well. High of 22 degrees. The western part of the region is going to see a mix of sun and cloud and a high of 21. Right here in the city of Thunder Bay, increasing cloudiness this afternoon. We are going to start off mainly sunny, though. We're going to hit 22 degrees. And if we take a look down the north shore of Lake Superior, up into Greenstone, cloudy skies, a 60% chance of showers with a risk of a thunderstorm in the afternoon. Winds gusting to 20 kilometers an hour this morning and a high of 19 degrees. Mary Jean.
0: Well, warming up a little more. We're into the double digits now here in Thunder Bay. Mainly sunny skies, 11 degrees. Atikokan, 8. Fort Francis, 10. Kenora, the warm spot at 13 degrees, partly cloudy skies. For Sulaco, Red Lake and Pickle Lake, 11 degrees and mainly sunny skies. Sandy Lake is cloudy and 10. Kitchenmeg, Siminenawag, sunny skies, 11 degrees. Fort Severn, the cool spot at 3 degrees and fog. Eastward, Geraldton, cloudy and 12. Nipigon area, 12 degrees as well. Marathon, mostly cloudy, 11. Armstrong, sunny and 11 degrees. 12 minutes after 8 o'clock.

0: Margaret Kochner Memorial Hospital will welcome a new chief executive officer on Friday. Jennifer Lawrence is replacing Angela Bishop, who has served as CEO on an interim basis since August 2024. Lawrence has held previous roles with various health organizations across the region, including implementation lead at an Ontario health team in the District of Thunder Bay, Director of Health Services at Norwest Community Health Centre, and Vice President of Quality and Support Services at Sulakout's Minoyawin Health Centre. And she joins us on the line now to talk about taking the helm at the hospital in Red Lake. Good morning.
1: Good morning, Mary Jean.
0: So what made you want to take on this leadership role at the hospital in Red Lake?
1: I'm passionate about rural northern healthcare and really excited by the opportunities and challenges that we're seeing and anticipating in Red Lake.
0: As you begin this role, what challenges or priorities are top of mind for you?
1: Definitely understanding and planning for the anticipated growth with the mining expansion, as well as the completion of the Barons River Bridge, working with Kanjikum and neighboring communities to better understand and appreciate what types of services they would be looking to access in Red Lake. We know that we have an aging infrastructure, and we're also looking to support and maintain the leadership and staff team and the physician complement that we have by ensuring that we've got the diagnostic equipment and the type of equipment that

0: people need to provide high quality care to the community.
1: Now, of course, with significant development in the region, Red Lake is poised for growth. How much is that on your mind when you think about the future healthcare needs of your community and the areas around it?
0: It's definitely top of mind. As I've mentioned, that our plant is aging. And

0: plan for the growth and ensure that we have a physical facility as well as the operational capacity to support that growth.
1: Yeah, and when you talk about, you know, the physical capacity, in terms of the infrastructure that exists, the hospital celebrated its 50th anniversary just a few years ago. Are there any aging infrastructure concerns at the hospital or improvements that you'd like to see sooner, you know, rather than later?
0: I think definitely looking at capacity to handle the volumes and anticipated growth and the equipment in the laboratory, as well as space to accommodate a potential CT scan to enhance access to diagnostics and reduce the travel burden and cost. I think the other infrastructure need is related to information systems, and all of the hospitals are in the process, in the Northwest, are in the process of transitioning to a new health information system, and we have some information technology infrastructure needs to be able to accommodate that change and upgrade.
1: Is that in reference to like digital charting and that kind of thing?
0: Yes, it is, and having adequate bandwidth and information structures and systems to accommodate the load. Mm-hmm. Red Lake experiences, and they're not alone in this, but a lot of internet disruptions. And that's really difficult when your health system and a hospital that's operating 24/7, 365 doesn't have access to reliable internet. So exploring options to enhance that reliability and minimize downtime will be really critical as well.
1: Now, in 2022, Red Lakes Hospital was one of the first in the region to have to temporarily close its emergency room due to a lack of available doctors. What's the staffing situation like these days?
0: Physician staffing is actually pretty great. We're currently sitting at 6.5. full-time equivalents, and our complement is 7. And of those 6.5, we have several physicians who live in Red Lake and are working full-time here. So we're in a pretty good position. Physician recruitment and retention will be an ongoing focus. Mm-hmm. Things can change quickly, and we're definitely supporting the physician group and the clinic in filling the complement completely, as well as ongoing work to ensure that the physicians we have can take time off and that there's high quality coverage while they're away.
1: And keeping the ones you've got. It's nice to hear that you're almost at full complement. Now, are there other ways you feel healthcare can be improved in the community and the region going forward?
0: I think Angie, the board, and the team here have done an incredible job of creating some stability. I think hospitals are under significant financial strain across the province. So we need to be really mindful about how we use the resources we have. The community of Red Lake, community members, families, industry, local businesses have been incredibly generous in supporting the capital needs and ongoing expansion and growth, and we'll need to maintain those relationships and be really transparent with the community. I think at this point, one of the biggest challenges, Mary Jean, is really figuring out what this growth is going to look like and what it will mean for the hospital, and working very quickly to prepare to meet those needs.
1: And I'm assuming, you know, when you talk about, you know, the financing of it all, that must be important to you, to be developing that relationship with the province and so forth as growth happens.
0: Absolutely. We want to work really closely with them so they understand what our needs are. And you know, the more understanding, the more hopeful we are that there will be investments here.
1: Anything else you'd like to tell folks who will be relying on the hospital in Red Lake before I let you go?

0: I think it's a wonderful place to come and receive care. I know hospitals aren't always the place people want to be, with good reason, but we will be looking to maintain that really positive culture and high quality care moving forward. We know that getting care in community is really important.
1: Thank you so much for joining us this morning.
0: Thanks, Mary Jean. Take care.
1: You too. That was Jennifer Lawrence, the new chief executive officer for the Red Lake Margaret Koshner Memorial Hospital, speaking there about her new role as she leads the hospital into the next little while, at least. 21 minutes after 8 o'clock. Well, the 70s was the breeding ground for a wide range of music genre. It saw the emergence of disco, of hard and punk rock, and even new wave. So it's no surprise that right around that time, a British group found international success with a song that included an eclectic mix of genre, from rock and blues to country. In this edition of Rearview Mirror, to get you in the mood for the start of summer, Richter Fry takes a closer look at Mungo Jerry and their classic, In the Summertime.
2: In the Summertime, which was a number one hit around the world for British band Mungo Jerry in 1970, was, in a sense, two songs in one.

0: and songwriter Ray Dorsett was working a regular job in a Timex watch factory when he came up with the melody for the song. He said it appeared in his head in a flash, and then he wrote the lyrics in 10 minutes, recalling childhood memories of vacationing with his family. The original version of the song was in a straight time signature and was much less exotic than the final version the world came to know and love. It was decided in the studio to incorporate the jug band feel and the swinging Brazilian beat.
1: Woo! Somebody stole my wine. Yeah. Somebody stole my wine.
0: To the concern of producer Barry Murray, the band stopped playing less than 2 minutes after tape started rolling. Asked what the problem was, Ray Dorsett said, "That's all we got." Feeling the song was far too short, Murray came up with a creative solution. He went outside with a microphone and recorded the sound of the studio engineer revving the engine of his sports car. In an interview in 2020, Murray said, "I stood out there with a mic under the exhaust pipe, practically giving myself carbon monoxide poisoning." The sound effect he captured was added to the end of what the guys from Mungo Jerry recorded, and then the whole thing was repeated with a slightly different mix, bringing the total runtime to the standard 3.5 minutes. Murray said, quote, "The single is really the same song played twice." A song so nice, they played it twice. A number one hit worldwide and 30 million copies sold. This is The Ageless, In the Summertime by Mungo Jerry on Rearview Mirror. In the

0: There you go. British band Mungo Jerry with their classic In the Summertime. Thanks to Richter Fry for that story. Of course, he's the host of Drive on CBC Music. You can hear Drive across Canada weekdays from 3 to 6 p.m. 28 minutes after 8 o'clock, well, we've been hearing this morning on World Report that UK Prime Minister Keir Starmer will resign. He spoke outside of 10 Downing Street today and confirmed that after weeks of pressure from within his own party, he will step down as leader.
1: The question my party is asking now is whether I am best placed to lead us into the next general election. I have heard the answer of my parliamentary party to that question, and I accept that answer with good grace. That is why I will resign as leader of the Labour Party. I have spoken to His Majesty the King this morning to inform him of my decision. I will ask the National Executive Committee of the Labour Party to set out a timetable with nominations opening on the 9th of July and completed by the summer recess. In the case of a contest, this will ensure a new leader is in place before Parliament returns in September. I will remain in post as Prime Minister until the contest is complete, and I will do everything I can to ensure an orderly handover of power. I will also give my successor my full and unequivocal support, knowing that they will inherit a Britain that is far stronger and fairer than the one I inherited 2 years ago, better prepared for the challenges ahead, and better able to ensure the Labour Party secures a second term in office.
0: That was UK Prime Minister Keir Starmer speaking outside of 10 Downing Street this morning. He could be out as Prime Minister as early as July. 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It's 8:30. Amy Hadley is here with the CBC News.
2: Good morning. Right now in Geraldton, cloudy skies and 12 degrees. In Sioux Lookout, 11 and mainly sunny. Here in Thunder Bay, also mainly sunny and 11 degrees. A warning, this next story contains references to suicide. The National Suicide Crisis Helpline can be accessed by texting or calling 988. A coroner's jury is expected to deliver its verdict today in the inquest into Percy Adam Henry's death at Lake of the Woods District Hospital in Kenora. The 27-year-old died in February 2021 after being transferred from the Kenora jail. The father of two boys was a member of Wabasmung Independent Nations who grew up in Whitefish Bay. The CBC's Sarah Law reports.
3: The inquest jury heard Henry died at the hospital following a suicide attempt at the jail. Jurors heard testimony about Henry's challenges with mental health and addiction and how he was affected by fetal alcohol spectrum disorder as well as a head injury suffered in his 20s. In a coroner's inquest, jurors are tasked with answering five questions. These include determining a person's medical cause of death and how they died, labeled as either natural causes, accident, homicide, suicide, or undetermined. Jurors can't make any legal finding or lay blame on anyone, but they may make recommendations aimed at preventing future deaths. Parties with standing in the inquest presented closing submissions on Friday. They also provided suggested recommendations for the jury to consider. Many of these focused on improving access to mental health and addiction services, as well as Indigenous cultural support at the Kenora Jail. Henry's younger sister, Monsey Henry, also addressed the jury on Friday. She thanked those involved in the inquest and said she hopes to honor her brother's memory by dedicating her career to community justice services. Sarah Law, CBC News, Thunder Bay.
2: Premier Doug Ford's daily calendar will now be kept secret from the public. The itinerary used to be accessible through a Freedom of Information request, but a recent access decision CBC received confirmed it no longer is. That's because the province recently changed Ontario's access law to exclude records held by ministers and their offices. The change went into effect at the end of April. Alistair Roberts is a public policy professor at the University of Massachusetts Amherst. He's been studying FOI laws in Canada and abroad for 30 years.
4: A Freedom of Information law recognizes you have to strike a balance between disclosure and government operations and privacy. But what the Ontario government has done has made it impossible for anyone to figure out whether that balance is being struck properly.
2: The Premier's office didn't respond to questions about the FOI law changes and whether Ford will proactively release his calendar. Instead, Minister Stephen Crawford's office said the amendments modernize Ontario's FOI law. The former Reeve of Shunya has passed away. Maria Harding died earlier this month at the Thunder Bay Regional Health Sciences Center. She was 88. Her obituary states she was born in Germany and moved to Canada in 1962. Harding was elected to Shunya Council in 1988 and served as Reeve from 95 until she was defeated in the 2014 municipal election. Harding is also a former chair of the Thunder Bay District Health Unit. Some students from Indigenous communities are getting the opportunity to pump up their knowledge and skills around fire prevention and emergency situations. The Seven Generations Education Institute has developed an emergency management high school course. It was piloted this past semester by a class in Geraldton and a Mattawa class in Thunder Bay. Kathy Roger is a lead curriculum writer for the Institute and taught the Mattawa class. She says the course gave young people hands-on training to support their communities in emergency situations, including a common one for northern communities.
5: Almost all of my students had been evacuated at some time or another. When we started doing this, and I thought this was going to be the first time I was introducing certain terms, or they had already been through this. They knew certain things already. And this just expanded their skill set and their knowledge base.
2: Roger says the students also learned about prevention and preparation for emergencies and put together their own 72-hour survival kits. And finally, staff at Kakabeka Falls Provincial Park were part of an unexpected wildlife rescue operation last week when they were called upon to help a beaver out of a sticky situation. The animal had become trapped between the railings of a pedestrian bridge. Mike Holm is the park superintendent. He says they employed a hooked pole to help the animal get unstuck without getting too close.
6: Yeah, just kind of, you know, try to remain, you know, a little bit distant. That's kind of the idea with the pole there, is to try to manipulate it without having to get too close. Definitely in a bit of a state there where you wouldn't want to get your fingers too close.
2: Holmes says the beaver was successfully freed and the animal went on its way without further incident. In a Facebook post, the park said the encounter is a good reminder that people do share the space with wildlife. Holmes says if park visitors ever do encounter wildlife in distress, they should stay calm, keep their distance, and alert park staff. And that's the CBC News at 8:36.

0: 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Mary Jean?
1: Well, and of course, that's where you want to go to see a picture of that there,
0: right,
1: beaver. good advice, though, on keeping your distance, because I always grew up thinking that beavers were, you know, these nice, cute little guys that would slap their tails, and apparently they can be pretty vicious.
0: Yeah, I don't think you want to get too close to a beaver in distress, that's for sure.
1: No, yeah. So good advice there. Thank you so much for joining us on this Monday morning here on Superior Morning. We'll be back tomorrow for the Tuesday edition. Have a great day. Bye-bye.

High hopes indeed. Panic at the Disco. Great song for the grads who have been walking across the stage across Canada over the last month or so. This is The Current on CBC Radio 1. My name's Matt Galloway. Your regional update is next, and we're back in 90 seconds. Stay with us.

0: 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I'm Amy Hadley in the Thunder Bay Newsroom. Recovery efforts continue at Lake of the Woods District Hospital in Kenora following last month's building flood. The hospital says patients with urgent and emergency cases have been referred to surgical providers in Manitoba. Surgical teams from Kenora are also performing select procedures in operating rooms across the region. The hospital says a temporary non-standard operating room has been set up for minor procedures. Meanwhile, restoration efforts continue in the surgical services unit. Updates can be found on the hospital's Facebook page. And the former Reeve of Shunya has passed away. Maria Harding died earlier this month at the Thunder Bay Regional Health Sciences Center. She was 88. Her obituary states she was born in Germany and moved to Canada in 1962. Harding was elected to Shunya Council in 1988 and served as Reeve from 95 until she was defeated in the 2014 municipal election. Harding is also a former chair of the Thunder Bay District Health Unit. Turning now to look at the weather across the Northwest. Today, a mix of sun and cloud, with highs ranging from 17 to 21 degrees. Tonight, partly cloudy with a slight chance of showers. Expect an overnight low of about 10 degrees. And that's a brief look at news from CBC Thunder Bay. Find more news anytime on the CBC News app.
1: Hello again, I'm Matt Galloway, and you're listening to The Current. Kenneth Law used to be many things. He was an engineer. He later worked in the kitchen of the Royal York Hotel in downtown Toronto. Now he is a convicted criminal. Last month, Kenneth Law pleaded guilty to counseling or aiding suicide in connection with 14 deaths.

0: You're listening to CBC Radio 1 in Thunder Bay. I'm Amy Hadley in the Thunder Bay Newsroom. Some students from Indigenous communities are getting the opportunity to pump up their knowledge and skills around fire prevention and emergency situations. The Seven Generations Education Institute has developed an emergency management high school course. It was piloted this past semester by a class in Geraldton and a Matawa class in Thunder Bay. The course gives young people hands-on training to support their communities in situations such as evacuations. And staff at Kakabaka Falls Provincial Park were part of an unexpected wildlife rescue operation last week. Early Thursday morning, a visitor reported that a beaver was stuck between the railings of a pedestrian bridge. Mike Holm is the park superintendent. He says staff employed a hooked pole to help the animal get unstuck without getting too close. The beaver was successfully freed and the animal went on its way without further incident. Holm says if park visitors ever do encounter wildlife in distress, they should do just what was done in this situation. Stay calm, keep their distance, and alert park staff. Turning now to look at weather across the Northwest. Today, a mix of sun and cloud with highs from 17 to 21 degrees. Tonight, partly cloudy with a slight chance of showers and an overnight low of about 10. And that's just a brief look at news. 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
1: You're listening to Q. You're in the middle of my conversation with the Grammy Award-winning musician and producer Jack Antonoff. We've been talking about the new record from his band Bleachers. He's at the piano talking about his early days in punk rock and how that whole scene and ethos really shaped him. He even, in one of my favorite moments of Q for the year, talked through that weird key change in Sabrina Carpenter's song Please, Please, Please. I got a real kick out of that. I hope you did too. In this next part of our conversation, Jack and I had a conversation about this song on his new record called Dirty Wedding Dress, which was inspired by something that really did happen to him. So for context, Jack is married to the very famous actor Margaret Qualley. And on their wedding day, their wedding location leaked. And all these people showed up outside the venue to catch a glimpse of the celebrities inside. I mean, I guess that's what happens when Taylor Swift goes to your wedding, right? Drones were flying by, capturing footage. Paparazzi showed up. His

0: that time and place sitting in for Alamin Abdel Mahmoud. This is Commotion. Okay, so Toy Story 5 actually isn't the only place where we're seeing a lot of nostalgia for analog right now. People have actually been talking about a return to analog for a long time, but lately it feels like a real shift is underway. There's just more people talking on flip phones instead of smartphones, and even landlines are making a comeback. Kate Lindsay has been watching this. She is back with us to get into this. Hi, Kate.
1: Hi.
0: Okay, look, I know the irony is not lost on you that a lot of the talk around returning to analog is actually happening online, okay? Like, I mean, people are posting videos on TikTok and Instagram talking about how they are disconnecting from the digital world.
1: Yes.
0: So let's actually hear from some of them.
2: I am tired of letting my brain feel like mush, so I decided to go analog. Early last year, I started questioning the way I use technology and my relationship with it, and I started to notice how dumb it made me feel.
0: So that was Shaughnessy Barker from Penticton, BC, and here's comedian Simona Ruzer on Instagram.
3: My name is Simona, and I'm an addict. I have a brick, obviously. I have a landline. I have a digital camera and an iPod that's in the mail. Vintage!
0: Okay, Simona kind of exaggerating the current trend that we're seeing with a lot of people. And I want to get to one more. This is Mike Sheffer from Brooklyn, who came up with the idea of going 90s.
4: We'll leave our phones at home if we're going to go for a walk or go to a store or go get food. The term comes from in the 90s, if you left your house, your phone was still attached to the wall because in the 90s, no one had cell phones. So we call it going 90s. The idea is just leave your phone at home. It's going to be fine.
0: Okay, so Kate, look, as I mentioned, this trend, it's not new, but it does feel like

0: You know, there's some moves I've seen. If we want to start with like just sort of little things, there's something called an analog bag that people are saying. They're like, pack my analog bag with me. Now, as you might guess, that's just a bag. It's the idea is a bag with things that when I'm out and about have like the crossword or you know, knitting or a craft, something that like, you know, when they're out and about, they won't. You know, a replacement for scrolling when you're on the subway or whatever. It's nothing revolutionary. It's probably stuff you already have in your bag, but I think naming it that, giving it that intention, is makes it fun. And then, you know, I'm not surprised. If we start seeing this trickle down, you know, it or trickle up, I guess, into sort of movies, music, TV shows. You know, I
1: Backrooms.
0: think. Yeah, I was say like we Backrooms is based on like internet creepypasta, which is like kind of a nostalgic internet lore, like scary story. We're seeing people show up to movie theaters. I think the movie theater push in general, like it people are there are people who go just because they want to see the film, but I also think there's an inherent sort of like we are doing something important by going to the movie theater. So that in and of itself feels analog. And then I know there are, you know, directors and artists. I know Harmony Korine is one, where they're using sort of these more analog technologies to make their art.
1: Okay, well, thank you so much. I mean, I totally see that, and also the idea of going analog by going to see movies in 70 millimeter. Listen, Kate, thank you so much for being here with us and walking us through that. Kate Lindsay is a culture writer and the co-founder of Embedded. It's a newsletter about the internet, which you can also get on Substack. I'm Rad Simon Play, sitting in for Elamine Abdov Mahmoud. I'll see you tomorrow.
2: You're listening to CBC Radio 1 in Thunder Bay. I'm Amy Hadley in the Thunder Bay newsroom. Recovery efforts continue at Lake of the Woods District Hospital in Kenora following last month's building flood. The hospital says patients with urgent and emergency cases have been referred to surgical providers in Manitoba. Surgical teams from Kenora are also performing select procedures in operating rooms across the region. The hospital says a temporary non-standard operating room has been set up for minor procedures. Meanwhile, restoration efforts continue in the surgical services unit. Updates can be found on the hospital's Facebook page. And the former Reeve of Shunya has passed away. Maria Harding died earlier this month at the Thunder Bay Regional Health Sciences Center. She was 88. Her obituary states she was born in Germany and moved to Canada in 1962. Harding was elected to Shunya Council in 1988 and served as Reeve from 95 until she was defeated in the 2014 municipal election. Harding is also a former chair of the Thunder Bay District Health Unit. Turning now to look at the weather across the northwest. Today, a mix of sun and cloud, with highs ranging from 17 to 21 degrees. Tonight, partly cloudy with a slight chance of showers. Expect an overnight low of about 10 degrees. And that's a brief look at news from CBC Thunder Bay. Find more news anytime on the CBC News app.
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3: To Because News, Canada's funniest news quiz. I'm Jan Caruana, sitting in for my good friend Gavin Crawford. This week's panel also drank a Vancouver bar dry, and they didn't even know FIFA was happening. Let's meet them. Sad to see hockey leaving CBC, she said, if I'm paying to watch sports on cable, somebody better be kissing. Let's welcome Martha Chavez. He confused the G7 with S Club 7, and now he's getting some very weird DMs from Macron. Say hello and bonjour to Chris Siddiqui. Yay! Yay! He's getting ready to move back to Alberta because of that sweet, sweet energy rebate. Who couldn't use $100? Let's say hello to Tom Hearn.
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2: Amanda Pfeffer. Coming up on Ontario Today, the Aalto High Speed Rail Project takes another look at a stop in Kingston.
3: Cities with the profile of Kingston can be big winners with these infrastructure projects.
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4: This is the CBC News from Thunder Bay. Good afternoon. I'm Amy Hadley. It's 12 o'clock. Right now in Geraldton, it's cloudy and 15. Here in Thunder Bay, mainly sunny and 19. And in Kenora, mainly sunny and 18. Well, the cost of living continues to climb for Canadians. Statistics Canada has just released its latest report on inflation. It shows the annual rate rose above 3% in May. CBC's senior business correspondent Peter Armstrong has more on what is driving prices up.
5: You certainly don't need to know advanced statistics to see what's happening here. Energy prices were, they are, and they will continue to be the biggest influence. The numbers that we're looking at today look back at what was happening in May, which saw the sharpest increase in gasoline prices since the war with the U.S., Israel, and Iran since that began. Gas prices in that month were up 33.2%. Now, they have come down considerably from that peak, but they're still way higher than they were before the war began. And that's the problem we're looking at in this report. The longer those higher energy costs remain in place, the more likely it is they'll spill over into other categories. And we're seeing that at least beginning in today's report. Core inflation is up, travel costs are up, and mostly food costs that affect us all are up as well. Peter Armstrong, CBC News, Toronto.
4: Thunder Bay Police are notifying residents of a police presence in the Lanark Crescent area of the city's north end. Police say officers were dispatched to the area around 12:45 this morning in response to a call for service. No further information is being provided at this time. A new advertising campaign is showcasing Thunder Bay to people across the country. The Community Economic Development Commission's Work Here campaign will run until September. And while the CEDC did run a similar campaign last summer, this year's version has a few differences, including a countrywide digital campaign, as well as ads on GO trains in Toronto. Jamie Taylor is the CEDC's CEO. She says the campaign highlights the benefits of living and working in Thunder Bay.
6: Part of what we want to do is target those larger centres for people that are looking at a different lifestyle. And what we did, so there's a QR code and that leads you to our Work in Thunder Bay landing page, which we didn't have previously. And that really provides them with the access to the information, not only on the lifestyle, but connects them to the employment opportunities.
4: Taylor says the CEDC will review the effectiveness of the campaign after 4 weeks and then focus on areas of the country that have shown the most interest. The City of Thunder Bay says a section of Oliver Road will be closed to through traffic due to construction starting today. The roadway and sidewalks will be closed between Dalton Avenue and Enniskillen Avenue for storm sewer replacement work. Construction is expected to take about 6 weeks. The city says detour signage will be in place for the duration of the work. The Oliver Road Community Centre will remain accessible via Enniskillen Avenue.

0: We are now officially into summer, and experts say a strong El Nino in the Pacific will impact weather trends. Kent Moore is a professor of atmospheric physics at the University of Toronto. He says warmer than usual temperatures are forecast, especially for Western Canada. He says the impact further east will be more muted.
1: And so I expect, let's say the Thunder Bay area, we'll probably see a warmer than usual summer, but not as bad as what will happen, let's say, out in BC.
0: Moore says the effects of El Nino will start to ramp up in July and August, with the largest impacts expected in the winter, which could be milder than usual due to the phenomenon. If there is one thing many soccer fans like, it's a couple of beers before, during, and often after a big game. We saw it in Boston, where there were stories of Scottish fans drinking bars dry. Now that Toronto has hosted 3 World Cup games, how are pubs in the city faring? Mandy Murphy is the co-founder of Left Field Brewery, which has a location next to Toronto Stadium.
2: As an example, on Saturday, we poured 3,500 beers in the restaurant, and we have a little beer garden out front.
0: Murphy says they made 50% to 75% more beer compared to this time last year, and they've already gone through much of their inventory. She says they've opened early and extended their hours, and there are still lineups right at 10 a.m. when they open. And finally, staff at Kakabeka Falls Provincial Park say a recent incident is a reminder that people share the space with wildlife. On Thursday morning, staff were alerted about an animal in distress. They found a beaver had become trapped between the railings of a pedestrian bridge. Mike Holm is the park superintendent. He says they employed a hooked pole to help the animal get unstuck without getting too close.
3: Yeah, just try to remain, a little bit distant. That's kind of the idea with the pole there, is to try to manipulate it without having to get too close. Definitely in a bit of a state there where you wouldn't want to get your fingers too close.
0: Holm says the beaver was successfully freed and the animal went on its way without further incident. He says park visitors who encounter wildlife in distress should stay calm, keep their distance, and alert park staff. And that's the CBC News at 12:05 from Thunder Bay. I'm Amy Hadley. Find more news anytime on the CBC. Here's today's weather forecast for the city of Thunder Bay and surrounding areas. A mix of sun and cloud today with a high of 21 degrees, the UV index 7 or high. Later tonight, skies clearing. There may be some overnight fog patches. Expect an overnight low of 8 degrees. Then on Tuesday, sunny skies becoming a mix of sun and cloud late in the morning with a high of 23. And that's your weather forecast from Environment Canada.
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0: head spin. Everything happens underneath them. You can, this stuff with the farmers, I can understand why they're upset. Build a train above their land. Mm. Everybody will be happy. If there's a way to screw something up in this country, we'll find it.
1: Ed, I want to thank you very much. Maddie, that's very much your thought as well, is that we should start considering maybe new ideas on how to build this.
2: It is, yeah. I think we need to be looking at new ideas. I think the big picture is this, Amanda. You know, we're heading into a moment of major projects. We're trying to build big things. They all will have conflicts like this one. There's nothing that can be done simply that doesn't impact anyone. What we need is quality research and data and evidence in the public domain so that we can have those discussions about what is being gained and also what is being lost. And then we balance those out and we try to compensate where there are major losses. There will always be impacts, but we have to be able to build big things, but we also have to be able to do it based on evidence rather than what's happening now with a lack of information in the public domain, which is leading to all sorts of
1: conflict. Maddie, I'm going to have to cut you up there. I want to thank you, Maddie Simiatiki. We'll see you soon.
3: You're listening to CBC Radio 1 in Thunder Bay. I'm Amy Hadley in the Thunder Bay newsroom. A new advertising campaign is showcasing Thunder Bay to people across the country. The Community Economic Development Commission's Work Here campaign will run until September. And while the CEDC did run a similar campaign last summer, this year's version has a few differences, including a countrywide digital campaign, as well as ads on GO trains in Toronto. Jamie Taylor is the CEDC's CEO. She says the campaign highlights the benefits of living and working in Thunder Bay. Taylor says the CEDC will review the effectiveness of the campaign after 4 weeks and then focus on areas of the country that have shown the most interest. And we are now officially into summer, and experts say a strong El Nino in the Pacific will impact weather trends. Kent Moore is a professor of atmospheric physics at the University of Toronto. He says warmer than usual temperatures are forecast, especially for Western Canada. The impact won't be as strong for areas further east, such as Thunder Bay. Moore says the effects of El Nino will start to ramp up in July and August, with the largest impacts expected in the winter, which could be milder than usual due to the phenomenon. Turning to look at the weather across the Northwest, today a mix of sun and cloud with highs from 17 to 21. Tonight, partly cloudy with a slight chance of showers and an overnight low of about 10.

Canada. So maybe I was around 10, and it has beautiful, beautiful illustrations in it. And the watching Anne fall in love with Prince Edward Island through the pages of that book really stuck with me. And I think the story

You're listening to CBC Radio 1 in Thunder Bay. I'm Amy Hadley in the Thunder Bay newsroom. Statistics Canada says high gas prices pushed the annual rate of inflation to 3.2% in May. That's up from 2.8% in April and marks the first time annual inflation has topped 3% since late 2023. The agency says gas prices rose for the third consecutive month in May, thanks to the Middle East war and the closure of the Strait of Hormuz, though progress toward a peace deal has meant prices at the pumps were lower in recent weeks. Air transportation costs were up 7.4% year over year in May, as airlines grappled with rising jet fuel prices. Higher prices for fresh fruit and vegetables also pushed grocery store inflation up half a percentage point to 4.3% in May. And the city of Thunder Bay says a section of Oliver Road will be closed to through traffic due to construction starting today. The roadway and sidewalks will be closed between Dalton Avenue and Enniskillen Avenue for storm sewer replacement work. Construction is expected to take about 6 weeks. The city says detour signage will be in place for the duration of the work. The Oliver Road Community Center will remain accessible via Enniskillen Avenue. Turning to look at the weather across the northwest, today expect a mix of sun and cloud with highs from 17 to 21. Tonight, partly cloudy, a slight chance of showers, and a low of 10.

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5: The wealth of the world's billionaires has now hit $20.1 trillion. The troubling realities of extreme wealth disparity affecting society today in part three of The Billionaire Age, coming up on Ideas.
6: From CBC News, The World This Hour, I'm Gina Louise Phillips. We begin with breaking news from Montreal. Police there say one officer has died and another is wounded in a shooting in the Côte de Neige neighborhood. A civilian has also been injured. Police have blocked off a residential street in the area, and they warn the situation is not under control. An emergency alert had been issued saying a person in the area is armed and dangerous. Police are still urging residents to stay inside and lock their doors. A proposed high-speed rail

Jared Martineau, this is Reclaimed, and we're continuing our celebration of National Indigenous History Month today with Beats and Low End Theory from the West Coast. You're about to enter into a very special guest DJ mix from Handsome Tiger, and he's kicking off his decolonized bass bashment with a salute to our previous guest DJ. So turn it up and let's get into the sounds. Here's Shub and Tia Wood with their banger Victorious on Reclaimed.

0: I'm Jared Martineau, and you've been listening to Reclaimed. You want to find out more about any of the music you've been hearing today, head to the CBC Listen app and search Reclaimed. 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
1: You're listening to CBC Radio 1 in Thunder Bay. I'm Amy Hadley in the Thunder Bay newsroom. Statistics Canada says high gas prices pushed the annual rate of inflation to 3.2% in May. That's up from 2.8% in April and marks the first time annual inflation has topped 3% since late 2023. The agency says gas prices rose for the third consecutive month in May, thanks to the Middle East war and the closure of the Strait of Hormuz, though progress toward a peace deal has meant prices at the pumps were lower in recent weeks. Air transportation costs were up 7.4% year over year in May, as airlines grappled with rising jet fuel prices. Higher prices for fresh fruit and vegetables also pushed grocery store inflation

0: up half a percentage point to 4.3% in May. And the City of Thunder Bay says a section of Oliver Road will be closed to through traffic due to construction starting today. The roadway and sidewalks will be closed between Dalton Avenue and Enniskillen Avenue for storm sewer replacement work. Construction is expected to take about 6 weeks. The city says detour signage will be in place for the duration of the work. The Oliver Road Community Center will remain accessible via Enniskillen Avenue. Turning to look at the weather across the northwest, today expect a mix of sun and cloud with highs from 17 to 21. Tonight, partly cloudy, a slight chance of showers, and a low of 10.
1: Reclaimed, the Indigenous Next Wave. My beloved relationship.

Well, today, he announced he's stepping down as PM and party leader. Starmer says he'll stay on as caretaker prime minister through the summer until the Labour Party can organize a leadership convention. For more on this story, we've reached Aubrey Allegretti, chief political correspondent for The Times. He's in London. Hi.

New music from Billy Ann. That was Otis. 10 minutes to 5, 10 minutes to 4 Central. This is Up North Across Northern Ontario on CBC Radio 1. I'm your host, Jonathan Pinto. Thanks for joining us this Monday afternoon. So Alto, Ottawa's first attempt at high-speed rail, continues to face controversy as communities protest its potential impacts. And today the federal government suggested there may be a new route in the works, different from what was originally announced.

0: nationality you are. You know, we have people that are from Somalia, from Yemen, all over the world. They're supporting every nation and, you know, whoever they like and whatnot. So it's a great thing, especially here in Canada, to have it, because it just brings a community together.
1: Yeah, you're all set.
2: 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Thank
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3: That was reporter Hayden Waters speaking to a flag seller and some customers near Toronto. Now, speaking of the World Cup, from the big win against Qatar.

Well, that's it for the Monday, June 22nd edition of Up North. For listeners in the Eastern Time Zone, your world tonight is next. While in Central, it's the world this hour. I'm Jonathan Pinto. Thanks for joining us today. Have a great evening, and we'll be back tomorrow.

country, which has strict gun control measures. You are listening to Your World Tonight from CBC News. I'm Helen Mann. 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

0: Good evening, I'm Sarah Law in the Thunder Bay Newsroom. A coroner's jury has delivered 32 recommendations following an inquest into the death of Percy Adam Henry in Kenora. The 27-year-old member of Wabasamon Independent Nations died by suicide in February 2021 at Lake of the Woods District Hospital after being transferred from the Kenora Jail. The recommendations largely focused on improving access to mental health, addiction, and Indigenous cultural services, both at the jail and in the broader community. And Thunder Bay's Community Economic Development Commission is hoping to attract more people to the city through a new national advertising campaign. The CEDC's Work Here campaign will run until September. It directs people to the new workinthunderbay.ca website, where they can learn more about the city and its employment opportunities. That's a brief look at news from CBC Thunder Bay. 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Tonight, partly cloudy, clearing late this evening, with fog patches developing after midnight and a low of 8 degrees. Tomorrow, sunny, becoming a mix of sun and cloud late in the morning, high of 23 degrees with a UV index of 7 or high. Tomorrow night, becoming cloudy late in the evening with a 60% chance of showers overnight and a low of 10 degrees. That's your updated forecast from Environment and Climate Change Canada.
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4: Hello, I'm Neil Kirksall.
5: Good evening, I'm Chris Howden. This is As It Happens. Tonight,
4: a police officer, a civilian, and a suspect are dead after a shooting in Montreal's Côte-des-Neiges neighborhood. A witness tells us what he saw and heard.
5: Unjust because a Canadian banker is in prison in the UAE facing extradition to South Sudan. His wife tells us the charges are retribution for his work fighting corruption.
4: Period piece. I'll speak with a lawyer behind the push to end Pakistan's period tax. She says it is about time her country started treating pads and tampons as necessities.
5: Straight from the horsest mouth, an Australian town crier demonstrates his record-breaking loudest ever shout and tells us how he did it before losing his voice entirely.
4: Keep calm and carry on. A BC couple signs up for Burnaby's annual wife-carrying competition on a whim and emerges victorious by taking it one schlep at a time.
5: And cockatoo wrongs don't make a right. In Australia, the mischievous birds love getting into garbage bins, but a local men's group may have blown the lid off the problem of keeping the lids on. As It Happens, the Monday edition, radio that salutes the winners of the talent contest.